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0: 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This radio program is a ministry outreach of the pastor and the people of the Gethsemane Baptist Church of Greenville, South Carolina. Pastor Brian Haar invites you to enjoy the teaching ministry of Pastor Emeritus Dr. Ron Gatlin. And now, here's Dr. Gatlin.
1: Welcome to the Voice of Gethsemane. This is Ron Gatlin, pastor of the Gethsemane Baptist Church of Greenville, South Carolina. And we welcome you to our program tonight. Thank you so much for listening. It's an amazing thing today. You don't hear the word sin too much anymore, do you? Whatever happened to the word sin? People who are drunkards, we call them chemically dependent. The man who is a gambler, gambles away his money, we call that an addiction. A child who is a rebel is called hyperactive. Someone who is a glutton, we call that an eating disorder. We say he needs some medication. So today's world ignores sin, and they call it sickness. People need treatment. People need therapy. People need medication. We use euphemisms for words that are really strong Bible words. Today, quite often, people are in recovery. Now, with that said, if you take your Bible and turn to the book of Jonah, Jonah chapter 1. Tonight, we're going to look at the man and the message. The man, Jonah, and the message that we glean from the book of Jonah. Jonah chapter 1, verse 1. Now, the word of the Lord came unto Jonah, the son of Amittai, saying, Rise, go to Nineveh, that great city, and cry against it, for their wickedness has come up before me. But Jonah rose up to flee unto Tarshish from the presence of the Lord, went down to Joppa. By the way, when you leave God, you always go down. And he found a ship going to Tarshish, so he paid the fare thereof. And when you leave God, you always pay the price, you pay the fare. So he paid the fare thereof and went down into it, that is a ship, to go with him unto Tarshish from the presence of the Lord. But the Lord sent out a great wind into the sea, and there was a mighty tempest in the sea, so that the ship was like to be broken. Then the mariners were afraid, and cried every man unto his God, and cast forth the wares that were in the ship into the sea, to lighten it of them. But Jonah was gone down into the sides of the ship, and he lay and was fast asleep. Father, we pray that you'll bless the preaching of your word tonight. Help me, Lord, to preach. Help me to lift up Christ. Help us to glean something from the message that comes directly from your word tonight. We ask it in Christ's name. Amen. First of all, tonight, let's talk about the man Jonah. And quite honestly, we don't know a whole lot about this man. He was a prophet of God, he was a mouthpiece of God, but he was also a rebel. God called him to go one way, and he went the other way. According to these verses, he was the son of Amittai. And Jonah is mentioned only one time outside the book of Jonah, in 2 Kings chapter 14, verse 25. He was one of the 12 minor prophets. The minor prophets are called minor prophets because their books are rather small. For example, Isaiah, the book of Isaiah has 66 chapters. It's a major prophet. The book of Jonah has only 4 chapters. Jesus mentioned Jonah, Luke chapter 11, also in Matthew chapter 12. And so much for the man Jonah. We don't know a great deal about him. Let's talk about the message that we glean from his book, the book that he wrote. The book of Jonah has 4 chapters. Let me give you a title for each of these 4 chapters. It's so easy. And I would think that Jonah is probably the most well-known minor prophet, more so than the others. Chapter 1 of the book of Jonah, Jonah and the Storm. There was a storm unlike these guys had ever seen before, a storm sent by God because of a disobedient prophet. So chapter 1, Jonah and the storm. Now chapter 2 would be Jonah and the fish. And by the way, Jonah learned a great deal in fish school. In the belly of that great fish, he learned lessons that he could probably learn in no other way. He came to his senses in the belly of that great fish. He prayed a great prayer in chapter 2. So chapter 1, Jonah and the storm. Chapter 2, Jonah and the fish. Now chapter 3, Jonah and the people of Nineveh. God loved these folks. God wanted them to hear the truth. God planned to use Jonah and called Jonah to go to the city of Nineveh and preach. You know, the Bible says, for God so loved the world. God loves every human being on the face of planet Earth. God loves those who hate him. God loves those who don't believe in him. God loves those who belong to some false religious system. And God loved the people of Nineveh. So chapter 1 would be, again, Jonah and the storm. Chapter 2, Jonah and the fish. Chapter 3, Jonah and the people of Nineveh. Now chapter 4 is really the climax of it all. And we call that chapter Jonah and God. So it's a very simple breakdown, a very simple outline of the four chapters in the book of Jonah. Now there are lessons we learn from this great book. Choices have consequences. Every choice you make will have a consequence. Some choices are greater than others. Jonah made a bad choice. God called him to go one way, and Jonah said no. Jonah went the other way. Jonah went the opposite direction. Some people today, they choose to reject Christ. They choose to say no to the gospel. Think about the consequences of rejecting Christ. Think about the eternal consequences after death. Because once a person is dead, it's too late to come back and choose to trust Christ. So every choice has a consequence. There's another lesson from the book. Salvation is of the Lord. Look at chapter 2, if you would, verse 9, and that's exactly what it says. But I will sacrifice unto thee with the voice of thanksgiving. I will pay that I vow. Salvation is of the Lord. Salvation is not through your baptism, friend. Your water baptism will not get you to glory. Salvation is not of works, lest any man should boast. Salvation has nothing to do with your church membership. You can belong to every church in the city of Greenville and die and go to hell without Christ. Salvation is all of the Lord. It's all about Christ. And again, there's no possible way that you or I can earn our way to heaven. If it were possible, then Christ wasted his time on the old rugged cross. Another lesson to learn from the book. God is good and God is gracious. Look at chapter 4. Verse 2 gives us a very penetrating look at our Lord. Chapter 4, verse 2. He prayed unto the Lord and said, I pray thee, O Lord. Was not this my saying when I was yet in my country? Therefore I fled before thee unto Tarshish. For I knew that thou art a gracious God and merciful, slow to anger, and of great kindness, and repentest thee of the evil. In that verse, we find that God is good. God is good all of the time. Even when things are not good in your life, friend, even when you're out of work, God is good. Even when you're in the hospital somewhere, God is good. Even when things are not going well on the job, God is still good. Even when ISIS is attacking America, God remains good. You see, God is good all of the time. God is not only good, God is gracious. And I'm so thankful for the word grace, aren't you? Apart from grace, there is no salvation. Apart from grace, I can't live the Christian life. So God is good and God is gracious, and that's another lesson we learn from the book of Jonah. Another lesson, lesson number 4, God loves Gentiles. Now that blesses my heart. You know why? Because I'm a Gentile. And I would think that most of you listening tonight, you're Gentiles. God loves not only the Jew. Of course, those are his chosen people, the apple of his eye. But the truth is God loves Gentiles as well. And the Ninevites were Gentile people. And that's exactly why the Lord called Jonah to go to the city of Nineveh to reach them with the truth. The Ninevites were Gentiles. God loved them. God wanted them to hear the truth. So another great teaching in the book of Jonah is the fact that God loves Gentiles. Now there's another lesson we can learn. God is patient. We find that in chapter 3, verse 1. Look at Jonah 3, 1. And the word of the Lord came unto Jonah the second time. I don't know about you, but I'm so glad God is patient with me. I'm glad God gives me a second and a third and a fourth and a fifth chance. God was patient with Simon Peter, was he not? Simon Peter denied the Lord three times. And yet God chose him to preach that great message in Acts 2 on the day of Pentecost. God was patient with John Mark, the young missionary who left the mission field. God used him to write the second gospel. God was patient with Moses, a man who came to the Lord with a list of excuses why he did not want to lead the children of Israel out of Egypt. God was patient with him. And today God is patient with you and me. So there's many lessons we can learn from this book, the book of Jonah. In chapter 1, let's look back at verse 2 if you would. Notice the instructions for Jonah. Arise, go to Nineveh, that great city, and cry against it, for their wickedness has come up before me. The instructions were very clear. Three verbs. God says, I want you to arise, I want you to go, I want you to cry. These instructions were for Jonah. They were from God, so that gives these instructions great authority. And they were concerning Nineveh. So it's very simple, it's very clear. Jonah knew exactly what God expected. You need to arise, you need to go, and you need to cry. Now notice what Jonah does in verse 3. But Jonah rose up to flee unto Tarshish from the presence of the Lord and went down to Joppa. And he found a ship going to Tarshish, so he paid the fare thereof and went down into it to go with him unto Tarshish from the presence of the Lord. He disobeyed the Lord. He rebelled. God called him to go east. He goes west. We find a lack of wisdom there. How can we disobey the clear commandments of God? It's unwise. It's foolish. So we find the actions of Jonah. Now we find the chastisement of Jonah throughout the rest of chapter 1. And here we find the consequences of his disobedience. And tomorrow night we'll have to pick up here and look at that. The rest of chapter 1, we'll find out what happened to Jonah because he chose to disobey the Lord. May God bless you. This is Pastor Ron Gatlin, and this has been the Voice of Gethsemane.
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0: Interesting conversation. Again, it turned to things spiritual, but this time, I didn't try to change the subject. They reviewed the life of Abraham, which brought back memories of Old Testament stories that I had heard in my youth.
1: You know, in the New Testament, Paul the Apostle speaks of Abraham. Paul writes that Abraham was called to go into a place that he would receive for an inheritance, and he obeyed God's call and went, not knowing where he went.
0: Yeah, I know he obeyed God.
1: God entrusted Abraham with the immense responsibility of being the father of a great nation, Israel, so that through him, all the nations of the earth might be blessed. Do you know what that means?
0: Well, I suppose it means that the knowledge of the one true God would be carried by the Hebrew people.
1: Well, that's part of it, Max. But it also points to the coming of Messiah, not only to Israel, but to all nations. Here, read Isaiah chapter 49, verse 6.
0: And he said, "It is a light thing that thou shouldest be my servant to raise up the tribes of Jacob and to restore the preserved of Israel. I will also give thee for a light to the Gentiles, that thou mayest be my salvation unto the end of the earth."
2: Messiah is Jesus. That is a very strange idea to us.
3: I know. But Jesus himself was absolutely certain. He said, "I and my Father are one." He said, "He that hath seen me hath seen the Father." God was in Christ, reconciling the world unto himself.
1: John writes, "In the beginning was the Word, and the Word was with God, and the Word was God. The same was in the beginning with God. All things were made by him, and without him was not anything made that was made."
3: And later he wrote, "He came unto his own, and his own received him not. But as many as received him, to them gave he power to become the sons of God, even to them that believe on his name."
0: Sons of God?
1: Isn't that an amazing promise?
0: Yeah, Tony, it is.
1: And those first disciples, including John, who wrote those words from God, were all Hebrews. So was Simon Peter, who stared at Jesus one day in sudden realization and said, "Thou art the Christ, the Son of the living God."
0: Before we left, there was another time of prayer. This time, our friends knelt by their chairs. Not wanting to be different, Evelyn and I did the same. Tony and Edith prayed, first one and then the other. And again, we were instantly aware of the direct and personal way in which they spoke. Our hearts were stirred. I don't remember what they said, but I do remember the tears running down my face. Tears I couldn't stop at the realization of my sins.
1: God bless you, Max and Evelyn.
0: Tony, listen to me. I believe in Jesus Christ, and I accept him in my life. I need to know what to do about it now.
2: Me too. I believe in Jesus as the Messiah.
1: Praise God. Just tell him about it and put everything, especially yourself, in his hands.
0: Thank you.
3: We have a gift for you. A new family Bible.
2: Oh, it's beautiful.
1: Let's pray. Father God, thank you for Max and Evelyn, for their new birth into your kingdom. Guide them, Father. Open their minds to understand what you say in your word, Lord, and help them put their trust in you.
0: That afternoon, our lives were transformed. But we didn't fully understand what happened. And on our way home, we had some terrible moments of misgiving.
2: What in the world have we done, Max? We're Jews.
0: I know, Evelyn. I mean, how could we make a commitment to Christ? And yet, I did, and I feel good about it.
2: Actually, I do too, but did we do the right thing?
0: Well, my mind is telling me I'm crazy, but my heart tells me we did. I mean, doesn't it make your heart warm?
2: Yes. I never knew till now what people meant by heartwarming.
0: I'm going home.

0: Read the Old Testament to see if there's any contradiction. There wasn't. As I read prophecy after prophecy, I saw that Jesus was truly Yeshua HaMashiach. 2 weeks later, our daughter professed faith in Christ, and then in time, my wife's mother and father. At first, my father-in-law, Sam, refused to be in a room with us when we spoke of our faith in Christ, but he listened carefully from the next room, and before long, he too professed faith in Jesus as Messiah.
1: Dad has really softened since he came to Christ.
0: Ah, I know, and it's great.
1: Maybe he'll start going to that Hebrew church with us.
0: Oh, I hope so. We're all converted Jews there.
1: You know what Dad says?
0: What?
1: I'm a converted Jew, all right, but when it comes to eating ham, my stomach isn't converted yet.
2: Is that what he said?
0: Yeah. See what you started.
2: Not me, Max. It's the Lord. He saves people one heart after another.
0: Listen, I love reading the Bible now.
2: Instead of the racing forms?
0: Oh, yeah. Hey, what a waste of time and money that was.
2: You were trying to fill the big hole in your life that was meant for God alone.
0: And I got no interest in gambling now. I'm just sorry that I didn't listen to you sooner.
2: God's timing is perfect, Max. Hey, how's that new church?
0: Oh, great. It's a small congregation in Philadelphia, Hebrew Christians.
2: Completed Jews, just like the first Christians.
0: Yeah, I see so much of Jesus in the Old Testament now.
2: He's the living God, and he has guided your people down through the centuries.
0: Last week we talked about how there is neither Jew nor Greek, there is neither bond nor free, there is neither male nor female, for ye are all one in Christ Jesus.
2: He broke down the wall of separation.
0: It's a pity so many of my people have such hardness of heart about Christ.
2: They don't know the truth.
0: And they've suffered at the hands of so-called Christians.
2: That's why we just keep speaking God's word, and we let him work in their hearts.
0: Tony, I am so grateful that you didn't give up on me.
2: How could I? God never gives up on us, and he's the example we follow.
0: God saved me in 1956 and has given us the best years of our lives. Our daughter married a believer and they serve the Lord as teachers. My heart's desire is to have my dear Jewish people come to a saving knowledge of Yeshua HaMashiach as Lord and Savior.
3: And that's our desire too. For God sent not his Son into the world to condemn the world, but that the world through him might be saved. That salvation is for you, listening friend. Just tell God in your own words that you are a sinner who needs Christ, who died for your sins.
4: 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The phone number, 312-492-9410. 312-492-9410.

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In Psalm 63, David said, "My soul shall be satisfied as with marrow and fatness, and my mouth shall praise thee with joyful lips, when I remember thee upon my bed, and meditate on thee in the night watches." To help you focus your thoughts upon God at the close of this day, we bring you this devotional meditation, From Morning and Evening, by Charles Haddon Spurgeon, the great English preacher of the 19th century. This evening's text is Genesis 1 and verse 5, "And the evening and the morning were the first day. The evening was darkness, and the morning was light. And yet the two together are called by the name that is given to the light alone." This is somewhat remarkable, but it has an exact analogy in spiritual experience. In every believer there is darkness and light, and yet he is not to be named a sinner because there is sin in him, but he is to be named a saint because he possesses some degree of holiness. This will be a most comforting thought to those who are mourning their infirmities and who ask, "Can I be a child of God while there is so much darkness in me?" Yes, for you, like the day, take not your name from the evening, but from the morning. And you are spoken of in the Word of God as if you were even now perfectly holy, as you will be soon. You are called the child of light, though there is darkness in you still. You are named after what is the predominating quality in the sight of God, which will one day be the only principle remaining. Observe that the evening comes first. Naturally, we are darkness first in order of time, and the gloom is often first in our mournful apprehension, driving us to cry out in deep humiliation, "God, be merciful to me, a sinner." The place of the morning is second. It dawns when grace overcomes nature. It is a blessed aphorism of John Bunyan, "That which is last lasts forever. That which is first yields in due season to the last, but nothing comes after the last." So that though you are naturally darkness, when once you become light in the Lord, there is no evening to follow. "Thy sun shall no more go down." The first day in this life is an evening and a morning, but the second day, when we shall be with God forever, shall be a day with no evening, but one sacred, high, eternal noon. This meditation was taken from Morning and Evening by C.H. Spurgeon. Please listen each evening at this same time for Morning and Evening.

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0: proclaiming the name of the Lord Jesus Christ, the only Savior of men. 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
1: Thy word is a lamp unto my feet and a light unto my path. It's time now for Light for the Pathway with W.A. Thompson.

Once again, we greet you in the name of the Lord, and we look to Him for His help, because if we are turned over to ourselves, we will drift downward. We have a bent toward sin and away from the Lord. And so that's why we must always be looking unto the Lord and never trusting ourselves or committing ourselves or our way unto ourselves, but be continually committing ourselves unto the Lord to die daily unto self and to live unto Jesus. Now in the scriptures today, we want to talk about the book of Micah. Micah was one who prophesied during the time that Isaiah prophesied, and he also prophesied to three of the kings that Isaiah prophesied to. Isaiah prophesied during the reign of Jotham, Ahaz, and Hezekiah, and also Manasseh and Uzziah. Of course, now Micah prophesies during the time that Ahaz and Jotham and Hezekiah are ruling. Micah had not yet begun to prophesy during the time of Uzziah. But Micah's name means, who is like Jehovah? Micah, who is like Jehovah? He was one who prophesied to the southern tribe, Judah, the northern tribe, Ephraim, which is often called, and Israel, as it is often called, was not necessarily the focus of Micah's prophecy. But he did speak of Israel. He did speak of the north. He did have some messages and some words for those of the north. We can look at the book and see that it was concerned with, again, the sin of the people. When the prophets came on the scene, it was because the people had gone astray from the Lord. Now, if you will recall, we have talked about how the Lord led the people. First of all, he led them through a man by the name of Abraham. Abraham had a son, Isaac, who had sons, Jacob and Esau. And the patriarch Jacob had 12 sons, and these are still the head of their family. And they wind up going into Egypt, and there the Lord uses Moses to lead them out. And then as time went on, he brought them to a place to where the judges led the nation, and then they had a king. The king led them. The Lord uses the priests, and the prophets come on the scene, and they preach against the sin of the people, and Micah is one of those. And the sin of the people in Micah's day was idolatry. They worshiped things they'd made with their hands and things that had been made. They planned evil devices. They were guilty of the sin of covetousness. The prophets, the priests, and the princes, they were all guilty of being evil and vile and wicked to the people. The prophet Micah had to preach against that. And even the sin of witchcraft was there in the land as well. Another matter for which Micah had to preach against. Witchcraft, like Harry Potter and those kinds of things, are all sinful. And dishonesty and the matter of being just mistreating one another, treacherous. Those were matters that Micah had to deal with in his day. And you can see that the people of Micah's day are no different than the people of our day. The sins are still the same, and the heart of God is still the same against those sins. Heavenly Father, we ask for the blessings of the Lord today upon today's message and upon thy people who hear. May our lives be changed and that we will be brought into conformity to thy plan, for Jesus' sake. Amen. Well, let's continue in the book of Genesis now in chapter 42. This is the chapter in which Joseph is now going to see his brothers, and a dream that he had is going to be fulfilled. Now, lest someone would say, so I thought you said that we're not to put any confidence in dreams, and here's a case where it is. I did say that.
The Bible is our guide today. Use your Bible, read your Bible, believe your Bible, trust in the word of the living God. Joseph didn't have this. He didn't have the Bible. The Lord directed them through the prophets who preached, the priests who ministered, the kings who led. And now we have the Bible, which gives us a record of how they responded to the responsibility that the Lord had placed upon them. In the book of Genesis 42 now, verse 1. Now when Jacob saw that there was corn in Egypt, now the reason why he is having to look elsewhere is because there's a famine, a world famine, a famine throughout the land, and the people are in need of food. And their animals are in need of food. And so Jacob is saying to his sons, remember he had 11 left, for Benjamin was his youngest, and Joseph was the elder of his wife, Rachel. And he loved Benjamin more because Joseph was gone from him, and the last word he heard that Joseph was dead. So it never, from the wildest of his imaginations, could he ever hope. And he didn't have hope that maybe Joseph wasn't dead. Maybe Joseph wasn't eaten by a beast. He didn't have that hope because his own family had been the one who had come close to him. And we see that the way he responds later on. And so Jacob says, I have heard about there being corn in Egypt. So you go down and get some corn and bring it back up, some food, that we may live and not die. One of the strongest drives in the lives of men, women, and people is that of living. There are a few other drives that we have that will dominate the scene, but the one to live. You know, if you say you're going to stop breathing, you don't want to live, your body still struggles to breathe, still struggles to live. You say you're not going to eat, pain of hunger rushes in and drives you to do something. That's all a part of the life that the Lord has given, life stronger than death, and made so by the fact that Christ conquered death. Now, prior to the resurrection of Christ, death held men, and they couldn't come back out of it. But the Lord Jesus surrendered to it and came back out, and he's alive forevermore. And verse 3, and Joseph's 10 brethren went down to buy corn in Egypt. But Benjamin, Joseph's brother, Jacob sent not with his brethren, for he said, lest peradventure mischief befall him. Now, you can notice here also that these brothers are now faced with another favorite in the family. You know, they hated Joseph because he was the favorite of their father. And now the father has another favorite, Benjamin. The favorite replaced the former favorite. And so here is Joseph in Egypt, not knowing that his brother Benjamin is back in, with his father Jacob, and he is being cared for. I'm sure his thoughts went back there, but we saw earlier in chapter 41 that Joseph said, the Lord has made me forget my toil and all my father's house. I wonder how long, well, I don't need to even speculate. What I was going to say was, if Joseph ever had any plans, I want to go back and see what things are like back there in the home place. I don't know if he did, but he said earlier that the Lord had made him forget all of the pain that he had borne. And so he tells him to go back. There's corn there. We're going to be able to find food. And verse 5 of Genesis 42, and the sons of Israel came to buy corn among those that came for the famine, was in the land of Canaan. And Joseph was the governor of the land. Remember, he's been exalted now. He's been prepared for this office. And Joseph was the governor of the land, over the land, and he it was that sold to all the people of the land. And Joseph's brethren came and bowed down themselves before him with their faces to the earth. And Joseph saw his brethren, and he knew them, but made himself strange unto them, and spake roughly unto them,
And he said unto them, Whence come ye? And they said, From the land of Canaan to buy food. So the pain that he had experienced, the Lord had made him to forget that pain and given him grace to go on. But his memory and his knowledge of his brothers was riveted in his mind, and he could see them. He knew who they were. He saw their brethren, and he knew them. But he made himself strange. In other words, he disguised himself. He did not do anything out of the ordinary, but that, again, would be far from their wildest imagination that they would see their brother being the prime minister of Egypt and them having to bow down to him for food. Never could enter into their mind. See, God's ways are past finding out. You think you've figured out a matter and how it's going to work, and you are looking for the avenue of approach. You know, this is the way it's going to come. It's going to come this way. And the Lord has to answer this way. And this is the way it must be done. Well, just remember now, when God wanted a world, he didn't go shopping in any supermarket anywhere in the cosmic abyss out there. He didn't go looking for anything. He just made one. He spoke, came into existence. And when he wanted to place the world on something, he didn't look around for what kind of foundation he'd put it on. He just put it out there in space. Needed material, needed life on it, he put it there. And so you need to remember this. Whenever you are brought into a hard place and you think there is no way out, cast your mind, your eye, back toward this matter of God's creation. God, the Creator, the God who made you, who made all things, will have you to look to him again and again, for his ways are past finding out. Even as the prophet Jeremiah said, Call unto me. Jeremiah recorded the words, and the Lord gave the invitation. Call unto me, and I will answer thee and show thee great and mighty things which thou knowest not. So your imagination cannot measure up to God's ways of working in a situation. And also, the Lord says his thoughts are so much higher than ours. We just can't even begin to figure out how he is going to work. And Joseph knew his brethren, but they knew him not. So here they are before their brother. The last time they saw him, he was kicking, screaming, crying, grieved, heartbroken. And they were trying to kill him. And then they made a profit off of him, took some coins from the sale. Wonder what they bought with that. They buy some land, planted some grain, lived on it for a while, and now they're going to have to come back and get food from the one they sold into slavery. Oh, the Lord has a way of working things out, changing things. Dear Heavenly Father, we thank thee that thou art God and we are thy people. We pray for others to be born again, to become a part of the family of the living God. We ask this in Jesus' name and for his sake. Amen. Join us again for another program. I'm Willie Thompson.

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The psalmist said, "When I awake, I am still with thee." For the child of God, seeking the presence of the Lord is essential as each day begins. To help you in starting this day with God, we offer a brief devotional meditation from morning and evening, a collection from the pen of one of the greatest preachers of all time, Charles Haddon Spurgeon. This morning's text is found in 1 Peter chapter 5 and verse 10. "After that ye have suffered a while, make you perfect, establish, strengthen, settle you." You have seen the arch of heaven as it spans the plain. Glorious are its colors, and rare its hues. It is beautiful, but alas, it passes away, and lo, it is not. The fair colors give way to the fleecy clouds, and the sky is no longer brilliant with the tints of heaven. It is not established. How can it be? A glorious show made up of transitory sunbeams and passing raindrops, how can it abide? The graces of the Christian character must not resemble the rainbow in its transitory beauty, but on the contrary, must be established, settled, abiding. Seek, O believer, that every good thing you have may be an abiding thing. May your character not be a writing upon the sand, but an inscription upon the rock. May your faith be no baseless fabric of a vision, but may it be builded of material able to endure that awful fire which shall consume the wood, hay, and stubble of the hypocrite. May you be rooted and grounded in love. May your convictions be deep, your love real, your desires earnest. May your whole life be so settled and established that all the blasts of hell and all the storms of earth shall never be able to remove you. But notice how this blessing of being established in the faith is gained. The apostle's words point us to suffering as the means employed. "After that ye have suffered a while." It is of no use to hope that we shall be well rooted if no rough winds pass over us. Those old gnarlings on the root of the oak tree, and those strange twistings of the branches, all tell of the many storms that have swept over it, and they are also indicators of the depth into which the roots have forced their way. So the Christian is made strong and firmly rooted by all the trials and storms of life. Shrink not, then, from the tempestuous winds of trial, but take comfort, believing that by their rough discipline, God is fulfilling this benediction to you. This meditation was taken from Morning and Evening by C.H. Spurgeon. Please listen each morning at this same time for Morning and Evening.

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2: Psalm 108. O God, my heart is fixed. I will sing and give praise, even with my glory. Awake, psaltery and harp. I myself will awake early. I will praise thee, O Lord, among the people, and I will sing praises unto thee among the nations. For thy mercy is great above the heavens, and thy truth reacheth unto the clouds. Be thou exalted, O God, above the heavens, and thy glory above all the earth, that thy beloved may be delivered. Save with thy right hand, and answer me. God hath spoken in his holiness. I will rejoice. I will divide Shechem, and mete out the valley of Succoth. Gilead is mine, Manasseh is mine, Ephraim also is the strength of mine head, Judah is my lawgiver, Moab is my washpot, over Edom will I cast out my shoe, over Philistia will I triumph. Who will bring me into the strong city? Who will lead me into Edom? Wilt not thou, O God, who hast cast us off? And wilt not thou, O God, go forth with our hosts? Give us help from trouble, for vain is the help of man. Through God we shall do valiantly, for he it is that shall tread down our enemies. Psalm 109. Hold not thy peace, O God of my praise, for the mouth of the wicked and the mouth of the deceitful are opened against me. They have spoken against me with a lying tongue. They compassed me about also with words of hatred, and fought against me without a cause. For my love they are my adversaries, but I give myself unto prayer. And they have rewarded me evil for good, and hatred for my love. Set thou a wicked man over him, and let Satan stand at his right hand. When he shall be judged, let him be condemned, and let his prayer become sin. Let his days be few, and let another take his office. Let his children be fatherless, and his wife a widow. Let his children be continually vagabonds and beg. Let them seek their bread also out of their desolate places. Let the extortioner catch all that he hath, and let the strangers spoil his labor. Let there be none to extend mercy unto him, neither let there be any to favor his fatherless children. Let his posterity be cut off, and in the generation following let their name be blotted out. Let the iniquity of his fathers be remembered with the Lord, and let not the sin of his mother be blotted out. Let them be before the Lord continually, that he may cut off the memory of them from the earth, because that he remembered not to show mercy, but persecuted the poor and needy man, that he might even slay the broken in heart. As he loved cursing, so let it come unto him. As he delighted not in blessing, so let it be far from him. As he clothed himself with cursing, like as with his garment, so let it come into his bowels like water, and like oil into his bones. Let it be unto him as the garment which covereth him, and for a girdle wherewith he is girded continually. Let this be the reward of mine adversaries from the Lord, and of them that speak evil against my soul. But do thou for me, O God, the Lord, for thy name's sake. Because thy mercy is good, deliver thou me. For I am poor and needy, and my heart is wounded within me. I am gone like the shadow when it declineth. I am tossed up and down as the locust. My knees are weak through fasting, and my flesh faileth of fatness. I became also a reproach unto them. When they looked upon me, they shaked their heads. Help me, O Lord my God. O save me according to thy mercy, that they may know that this is thy hand, that thou, Lord, hast done it. Let them curse, but bless thou. When they arise, let them be ashamed, but let thy servant rejoice. Let mine adversaries be clothed with shame, and let them cover themselves with their own confusion as with a mantle. I will greatly praise the Lord with my mouth, yea, I will praise him among the multitude. For he shall stand at the right hand of the poor, to save him from those that condemn his soul.

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1: The following contains mature themes. Parental guidance is suggested. How do you do? How much of your life has been shaped by choices other people made for you? For some, the answer is far too much. Sometimes others set you on a path you never would have chosen, and before you realize it, you're spiraling. That is the case for the woman whose story we are sharing today. Decisions made by her own family led to years of hardship, depression, and inner turmoil. That is, until her heart, her mind, her very life were unshackled.

0: You can relax, Mrs. Lemire.
1: Are you sure this is safe?
0: Abortions are very common and, yes, very safe.
2: Ah! Quiet!
1: Serena!
0: You can't go in there, Mrs. Lemire.
1: But she's...
0: The doctor will take care of her. Sit down.
2: Ah! Sit down!
1: She's only 13!
3: 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True life stories dramatized and produced in Chicago by Pacific Garden Mission. When is the last time you went hungry for days, or slept under a bridge, or lived with a toothache? The homeless routinely endure those things. That's why Pacific Garden Mission keeps the doors open day and night, offering shelter, meals, and fresh clothing to hundreds of men, women, and children. Some medical and dental services offered at the mission help relieve their pain, all thanks to friends who give financially or of their time and resources. Lives are changed at the Old Lighthouse as pastors and counselors share the good news of the one who sticks closer than a brother, which is what this program celebrates. Now for broadcast around the earth, here is episode number 3939 in the series Unshackled, the program that makes you face yourself and think. Our story takes us away from the urban centers and into the heartlands of America's Midwest, where the weight of the world can feel twice as heavy, especially for a child. This is part one of the true story of Serena Dykeson, right now on Unshackled.
4: I was born in Goshen, Indiana in the mid-1970s. My parents came from families that never had much, and they kept that tradition going. Dad didn't have any skills and moved from job to job, sometimes from state to state. The first years of my life, we lived like nomads, packing up the little we owned and moving to another broken-down house or trailer. When I was 8, Mom, Dad, and my younger sister Melinda and I moved to a farmhouse owned by the Whistler family.
5: Where did you say you was taking me?
6: We're going to church, Serena. I think you'll like it.
5: Are we gonna eat there?
6: Well, eat after. Church is where you go to learn about God. There's music and singing and a Sunday school teacher.
5: Like school? I don't like school.
6: I think you'll enjoy Sunday school. You might draw a picture or make a puzzle. The teacher makes it fun.
5: Is there food?
6: No, but we'll get something to eat afterwards.
5: You're so nice to me and my family, Mr. Whistler.
6: I think Jesus would be.
4: The Whistlers gave us food sometimes, but they also gave me my first Bible. Going to Sunday school was a highlight of my week. Living in that farmhouse in Howe, Indiana, were some of my best memories as a child. Unfortunately, it had to end. Just like that, Dad and Mom packed me and my sister up, and we moved to North Carolina.
5: Yolanda! Hey, Yolanda!
7: What's up, Serena?
5: The sky.
7: Yeah, you all right. Is everybody up north simple folk like you?
5: I don't know. I guess. They don't paddle us in school the way they do here if we smart off. They don't make me call folks sir or ma'am either.
7: What about boys? Do you have a boyfriend?
5: No, ma'am, I didn't. Do you got a boyfriend?
7: There's a fella I like, but I haven't said nothing.
5: Who's that?
7: He's over there on the swings, wearing a Panther shirt. Name's Matthew. Do you have any boys you like?
5: Well, I like Patrick.
7: Patrick? You like Patrick?
5: Yeah, he's been nice to me. What's the matter?
7: You stay away from Patrick. He don't look like you. You stay away.
5: You don't have to push me around.
7: Just stay with your own kind.
5: What do you mean? Matthew doesn't look like you either.
7: That's different, Serena. You just stay away from Patrick.
4: It didn't make any sense to me, but I stopped talking to Patrick. I also stopped talking to Yolanda, who had been one of my only friends. Without any friends, I didn't see any reason to go to school.
8: Mr. Lemire, are you aware that Serena hasn't been to school for 3 weeks?
2: What are we supposed to do, officer? She doesn't want to go. I can't make her.
8: Your daughter is still a minor and required to abide by the laws of the state.
1: I don't know what to say. If she doesn't want to go to school, we aren't going to send her.
4: I don't know if it had anything to do with me not going to school, but shortly after that, we moved back to Indiana, found a place in a trailer park not far from my mom's family.
1: Serena, this is your Uncle Rodney.
5: Hi.
9: Hello. Selena, is it? I have two girls even younger than you.
5: Can I play with them?
9: Sure. If you want, you can babysit them. Can she stay overnight, Gina?
1: Sure, I guess.
5: I've never been to a sleepover party before.
1: You'll be babysitting. You need to be responsible for your cousins.
5: What does that mean?
9: Don't worry, Gina. I'm sure Selena will...
1: Serena.
9: Sure. Serena. I'm sure Serena will be a great babysitter.
4: I liked the idea of spending time with my cousins and being old enough to babysit. When my Uncle Rodney picked me up, things got strange quickly.
9: How old are you, Serena?
5: Gonna be 13 soon.
9: 13? You know, in Indiana, you can start learning to drive.
5: That isn't true.
9: Maybe not in the big cities, but out here in the country, you can start learning. Do you want to learn how to drive?
5: I don't know. I don't think my mom...
9: You don't have to tell her? It can be our little secret. And don't worry about my sister.
5: Are you sure?
9: It'll be fine.
5: What do I do?
9: You have to be able to see the road. Why don't you come over here and sit on my lap?
5: I don't know.
9: It's okay. I wouldn't do anything to hurt you. You're family.
4: That was the first time he touched me inappropriately. He called it a driving lesson. But after the lesson, all I wanted to do was get as far away from him as possible. I remember after it was over, I moved as close as I could to the door on the passenger side, basically trying to hug it. The next time he showed up at my house, I didn't want to go and babysit, but I didn't know what to do, so I got in the car with him again. Over and over, he made that detour with his vehicle, and each time I just emotionally shut down. I didn't know how to tell anyone what was happening to me. Eventually, it escalated to where he was raping me in the middle of the night in his house. I had just turned 13. And afraid of what my parents or anyone else would say. Eventually, I became so desperate, I turned to a complete stranger.
7: Hey, kid! What's the matter with you? Huh? What are you crying about?
10: I'm not...
7: Yeah, you are. I see you crying on the bus every day. Then you wipe your tears away and pretend you're okay when we get to school. You ain't fooling anyone, you know? You don't gotta talk to me, but you should talk to someone.
10: I can't talk to a grown-up. Nobody will believe me. They'll say I'm lying.
7: You can tell me if you want. I'm not a grown-up. Whatever it is, must be pretty bad.
10: I don't even know.
7: Is someone hurting you?
10: Yeah.
7: Your parents?
10: No. My uncle, he touches me and does stuff. To me.
7: For real?
10: I can't tell nobody.
7: Yeah. Yeah, that's pretty rough.
4: I can't say I felt better after I told that girl, but I'd managed to tell somebody. And apparently, I told the right person. She took it upon herself to do something about it. She informed a guidance counselor who called my folks into his office and told them.
8: Apparently, this has been going on for some time. Serena has been too frightened to tell you.
2: Frightened? Frightened why?
8: She didn't think you would believe her.
1: She's been acting so strange lately.
2: What do you expect? With your brother doing all
1: that? Rodney's had lots of problems in his life.
2: He's got bigger problems now. When I get through with him, I'm gonna tear him apart!
8: Mr. and Mrs. Lemire, you can talk about that later. Right now, let's figure out what is best for Serena.
1: What do you suggest?
8: I think the first thing to do is to take her to a doctor.
4: We saw a doctor that was recommended to us. I don't know what we expected, but Mom and I were both surprised to find out I was pregnant. I didn't even know I could be pregnant. Before I even had time to process any of it, the doctor suggested an abortion, and my mom quickly agreed.
11: Don't worry, Serena. This won't take long.
5: Mom, this place is kind of dirty.
1: It'll be okay. We won't be here long.
0: Let me help you onto the table. There you go. Go ahead and get comfortable.
5: I'm cold.
0: You'll need to wait outside, Mrs. Lemire. Come with me.
5: Mom?
11: It'll be okay. Nurse, go ahead and take her to the waiting room.
1: I'll be right outside, Serena.
11: Okay, just lie back. This will be over real soon.
5: Mom?
3: In a moment, we'll hear more of the true story of Serena Dykeson. 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
4: The abortion did not go as smoothly as hoped. I was in the recovery room when I started hemorrhaging blood. The nurses never called a doctor, checked on me at all. Eventually, my dad pulled me up over his shoulder and brought me home. My uncle Rodney pled guilty to sexual assault and was sentenced to 7 to 15 years. Things should have gone back to normal, right? I wasn't having a baby. My uncle couldn't hurt me anymore. So why did I start feeling such a deep depression? In the next couple of years, I tried to handle it different ways.
10: It's okay, Ricky. You can come in my room.
9: Are you sure your parents aren't going to walk in on us?
10: Well, Mom is in the hospital right now.
9: What about your dad?
10: Probably working. He's not going to bother us.
9: So we can do whatever we want?
10: Whatever we want.
4: I found out pretty quick that Ricky was doing whatever he wanted with a few different girls from school. The good feelings I had because I thought he wanted to be with me gave way to more and deeper depression. In my freshman year of high school, I had another encounter on a school bus.
12: Listen up, everyone. No girls are allowed to ride in the back of the bus.
10: We'll see about that.
13: What are you doing back here? Did you hear me?
10: Can I sit with you?
13: Why would I let you sit with me?
10: Because I'm cute. And you're kind of cute, too.
13: Do you even know who I am?
10: You're Bruce. Do you know who I am?
13: You're a freshman.
10: And you're a junior. Are you gonna let me sit or what?
13: Sure. You can sit with me.
4: After that day, we sat together on the bus all the time, joking and flirting. After a couple of weeks, he asked me out on a date. He took me to Dairy Queen, mini golfing, and then to a park in Middlebury, Indiana.
10: Do you bring all your dates here?
13: So far. This is my first one.
10: You've never been on a date before?
13: Not so much. Between school, working at McDonald's, and church stuff, I'm pretty busy.
10: Church stuff? Like what?
13: I go on Sundays and Wednesday night. My family's kind of religious.
10: My family isn't. The only thing my dad believes is that he'll have another drink.
13: Man, our families are so different.
10: Is that a problem?
13: Not for me.
4: After that first date, we were together all the time. He took me to prom, and we had a great time. But for all the time we spent together, there wasn't really any supervision. Before long, despite Bruce growing up in a Christian home, we started having sex, not considering the consequences.
10: Do you want to come over tonight?
13: I don't know. Your parents don't like me very much.
10: Yeah, I don't like them very much either.
13: I don't like the way they treat you, especially your dad. He should protect you. Instead, I feel like I'm protecting you against them.
10: I like that you do.
13: Yeah, well.
10: They're not going to be home anyway, so you don't need to worry about them.
13: What about your sister?
10: Jenny's staying at her friend's.
13: But I don't...
10: What?
13: I don't have any... you know.
10: Oh, that. I suppose one time without isn't going to hurt nothing.
13: What do you mean you think you might be pregnant?
10: I'm late, and something feels different, Bruce. I want to get a pregnancy test done.
13: Can't you grab one from the gas station where you work?
10: Oh, that would look good. Nothing strange about that.
13: Okay, sorry. All right, there's a Planned Parenthood over in Elkhart. I'll make an appointment and drive you there, okay?
10: Okay. Bruce, I'm only 15.
4: I asked off work and Bruce and I drove to Planned Parenthood. Two kids scared to death. He gave me the pregnancy test. It was positive. We walked out of that building completely in shock and sat in his car.
10: I don't know what to say.
13: Neither do I. I mean...
10: You probably never want to see me again.
13: That's not what I was thinking.
10: What are you thinking? I'm not gonna lie. I'm scared to death. What are my parents going to say?
13: Your parents? What about my parents? They think I'm a good Christian boy.
10: So what are we going to do?
13: What do you think about abortion?
10: What? Why would you ask that?
13: I don't know. I just...
10: No! Absolutely not. I will not have an abortion.
13: Okay. I was
10: no
13: just...
10: No way.
13: All right. I don't know why I said it. I had no idea you were so against it. I mean, what's that all about?
10: Bruce, when you and I met... Since you and I've been dating, I've been different. If you know me, a couple years ago, I was a mess. A bigger mess than I am now.
13: How do you mean?
10: A few years ago, my uncle messed with me.
13: You mean he raped you?
10: Yeah, a bunch of times. I got pregnant and my parents took me to get an abortion. It was the worst day of my life. I've tried to forget it, but I can't. The sounds, even the smells, it was awful, and the blood.
13: I had no idea, Serena. I'm really sorry. And I'm sorry I mentioned it.
10: There's no way. No way I'll ever do that again.
13: Okay, Serena. Okay. We definitely won't do that. That's out. I'll never mention it again.
10: Thank you.
13: All right. So we're going to have this baby together.
10: You mean it?
13: Yeah, I mean it. I mean, I don't know how we're going to do it, but we'll figure it out, I guess.
4: We decided to keep it secret for the time being. We knew we obviously couldn't keep the secret forever. We needed time to figure out what to do. Bruce worked at McDonald's. I worked at a gas station, so we definitely weren't rolling in money. Then, one morning, my parents stepped into my bedroom.
1: Serena?
10: Mom? Dad? What's going on?
1: Serena, are you pregnant?
10: Yep.
2: You are?
10: Yeah. How did you figure it out?
1: I saw a note you wrote to that boy.
10: You saw a note? Mom, that was in a book. In my backpack.
2: This is our house, Serena.
1: Have you told his parents that you're pregnant?
10: Not yet. We're waiting for the right time.
2: You know, you don't have to have...
10: No, I'm not having an abortion. We're gonna have this baby.
1: You're a teenager.
10: I've made up my mind.
2: Well, if you aren't gonna listen to us, maybe his parents will talk some sense into you.
10: His name is Bruce.
2: Fine. You and Bruce need to tell his parents.
4: As much as we didn't want to tell my parents about the baby, we wanted to tell Bruce's parents even less. I think I figured my parents would almost expect it from me, but Bruce's parents had standards that were higher. They'd raised Bruce in the church. We could feel the nervous energy in their living room as we sat on the couch across from them.
13: So, yeah.
9: Something on your mind, Bruce?
14: It's okay, you can tell us.
10: Well...
13: I was wondering what you would think if I didn't go to college next year, after I graduate.
14: Well, what brings this on? I thought you had your heart set on college.
9: This isn't something you need to decide tonight. If you want to take a gap year, it's not the worst idea.
10: Bruce.
13: It's not that, Dad. It's just...
9: Yeah?
13: I don't really have the money for college right now.
14: We've talked about this, Bruce. There are loans and programs that can help.
10: Bruce?
13: Okay.
9: What is it, son?
13: Serena's pregnant.
14: Oh, my.
10: Mr. and Mrs. Dykeson, I am really, really sorry.
13: We both are. I know that isn't how you raised me.
9: What are you planning to do?
13: Serena's gonna have the baby. We're gonna try to make it work.
10: Neither of us want to get rid of it. We're gonna try to be parents.
14: Thank God for that.
9: Well... Bruce, Serena, I think that's the right choice. But it's not the easy choice. You're both very young, but you're going to have to grow up pretty fast.
13: Yes, sir.
9: I can't say this is what I wished for you both, but this is where we're at. And Serena, there's something you need to understand.
10: What's that?
9: We're going to love our grandchild just like we love his or her parents.
14: What he's saying is you can count on us to help however we can.
10: I don't know what to say.
9: You know what we think about what you did. We don't approve, but you two are going to be dealing with those consequences for the rest of your lives. You don't need me hollering at you.
10: I wouldn't mind if you did holler.
14: I think we'd rather just love on you right now. Come here, you two.
13: I can't say this is what I expected.
9: We're going to do what we can for you, But I want to say something now, and I want you to understand. You need to stop having sex.
13: Dad.
9: It's not about ruining your fun. I think that's already happened. But I want you to understand, it's not right to have those relations before marriage. Part of growing up is being responsible.
10: I can do that.
13: Me too. We'll be good.
14: Do your parents know yet, Serena?
10: My mom figured it out.
9: Okay. No more secrets then. Bruce, we need you to tell your brothers.
13: For real, Dad? Why?
9: Because pretty soon people around here are going to start talking. I want them to be ready when other kids start saying stuff about you and Serena.
13: Yeah, you're right.
10: We'll both tell them.
4: What a difference from the way my parents responded to the news. Mr. and Mrs. Dykeson were so kind and loving to us at the moment we needed it. I couldn't say they were happy, but they showed us grace and mercy. They even reached out to the people at their church, and in turn, the people from the church reached out and supported us. At home, it was different.
1: I knew that boy was gonna get you in trouble.
10: Don't blame Bruce, Mom.
1: I suppose I should be blaming you. What were you thinking? Especially after you—
10: Maybe I was hoping to find someone who cares about me for a change.
1: How's that working out, huh? You think he's gonna stick around for you? Like you're something special?
10: He's not giving up on me, Mom. He quit soccer so he could work more hours.
1: Slinging hamburgers and shakes.
10: You know, I'm beginning to realize that Bruce is a gift from God.
1: You sound like one of those Dykesons.
10: He's working to support our baby and me. All I ever get from you and Dad is telling me what a loser I am and how Bruce is wrecking my life.
1: You're 16 and pregnant.
10: Yep. And that's probably all anyone ever expected of me, so I'm right on schedule.
4: That's how it was with my parents. I suppose they didn't know how to deal with me being pregnant any more than I did. They'd made the decision for me to have an abortion before, but I made it clear that I was making my own choices this time. And with Bruce standing by that decision, I was able to stand up to them.
2: Hey, Serena.
10: Hey, Bruce. What are you doing here? You don't visit me at work very often.
13: Wanted to see you.
10: Here I am. See me.
13: I'm no good at this.
10: Bruce, are you breaking up with me?
13: Huh? No! I got a ring! I want you to marry me.
10: You came to my work to ask me to marry you?
13: Yeah.
10: Well, since you went to all the trouble, let me see that ring.
13: What do you say? You and me?
10: I say... Yes! You and me, and a baby.
13: Yeah.
3: Listen next time to hear the compelling conclusion of Serena's story. And what about you, listening friend? Have you made decisions in your past that you're not proud of? You don't have to carry that burden alone. In Jesus Christ, there's hope and the invitation to a fresh start. 2 Corinthians 5:17 says, "Therefore, if any man be in Christ, he is a new creature. 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That's right. We wanted to create even more quality Christian content for you, our listener. So we're now producing an exciting new children's show called The Clue Crew. This is a family-friendly adventure series where there's always a biblical lesson to be learned and a mystery to be solved. We're also bringing to life powerful gospel truths in a new series called History's Greatest Sermons. This program will feature the very words of Billy Sunday, Charles Spurgeon, Dwight L. Moody, and many more, all dramatized and delivered by our very own Unshackled actors. And then there's our daily devotionals. In these four-minute episodes, we hear a true story of transformation with supporting scripture and an application point to help us dive deeper in our biblical understanding. And now here's a taste of a daily devotional. December 30th, the preparation. Have you ever met a handyman or jack of all trades? This person seems able to fix anything. Their wide array of experiences has made them knowledgeable and equipped, perfect for the job at hand. But would you believe the same can be said of us? God has specific plans for our life, but He also molds us distinctly so we're equipped to carry them out. We may not know what God's plan is yet, or we may have an idea that turns out to be quite different, but each event along the way prepares us for what He has in store. Today we'll meet Ray, a man who learned this truth firsthand, even after surviving a very difficult and dangerous childhood. He's here to share with us his true story on this Unshackled Daily Devotional.

0: day on the baseball diamond. My work paid off at 21 when I was selected by the Detroit Tigers and paid a bonus that got my parents out of the slums. For 2 years, I played in the minor leagues, and then I met and married a woman who loved the Lord. Before long, I too received Jesus Christ as my Savior. I saw how He had protected us and brought me to a place of serving Him. After much prayer, I left baseball to go to Bible school. After serving God as an evangelist, I now run a homeless shelter. God is using my sad experiences as a kid to help others.
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1: Hello, friends. I'm Brad Lindsay, and this is Hymns for Life. William Cowper, a metaphysical poet of the 18th century, had a very troubled life. He had a miserable childhood. His mother died when he was only 6 years old, and he was sent off to a boarding school where he was bullied because he was small and weak. He had a fragile mind that gave way on more than one occasion. Twice he tried to commit suicide, and at last, in the year 1756, he was committed to a private lunatic asylum under the care of a man named Dr. Cotton. As was often the case in those days, those deemed lunatics were treated very badly. But Dr. Cotton was a Christian man, and he worked very carefully to bring this distraught man out of his depression. He tried to bring Cowper the gospel, which was not an easy task. Cowper was so troubled by his sin that he would cry out in the presence of Dr. Cotton, my sin, oh, for some fountain to open for my cleansing. But he did not know of any such fountain. Dr. Cotton began to work with him, and by the grace of God, the time came when Cowper found that fountain. Here's the way Cowper told the tale in his own words. But the happy period which was to shake off my fetters and afford me a clear opening of the free mercy of God in Christ Jesus was now arrived. I flung myself into a chair near the window and, seeing a Bible there, ventured once more to apply to it for comfort and instruction. The first verse I saw was the 25th of the 3rd of Romans, whom God hath set forth to be a propitiation through faith in his blood, to declare his righteousness for the remission of sins that are past through the forbearance of God. Immediately I received strength to believe it, and the full beams of the Son of Righteousness shone upon me. I saw the sufficiency of the atonement he had made, my pardon sealed in his blood, and all the fullness and completeness of his justification. In a moment I believed and received the gospel. Cowper was to have problems later in his life, but this was the turning point. Out of that experience he wrote one of the most beloved hymns. Indeed, this is a hymn about the blood of Jesus Christ. There is a fountain filled with blood drawn from Emmanuel's veins, and sinners plunged beneath that flood lose all their guilty stains. The dying thief rejoiced to see that fountain in his day, and there may I, though vile as he, wash all my sins away. Ere since by faith I saw the stream life's flowing wounds supply, redeeming love has been my theme, and shall be till I die. And to that all God's people whom love the atonement with Cowper can say, Amen. Reminding us that the blood of Jesus Christ cleanseth us from all sins, makes There Is a Fountain Filled with Blood a hymn for life.

Or as ye know not what shall be in the morrow? For what is your life? It is even a vapor that appeareth for a little while, and then vanisheth away.

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Hello there. I've been expecting you. I'm John Rhys Davis with Lamplighter Theatre. It won't take long till you see why people are drawn to this New England village, where neighbors visit and children play. It's a place of history, mystery, and new beginnings. But first, there's someone you need to meet and something you need to see. His name, Finian Jones. You might say he's a collector, but once you step inside his shop, you'll see he's much, much more. He's a collector of stories from rare books of times long past. So enjoy a cup of Finian's finest blends as he invites you to an unexpected journey, one you are about to experience.

0: Oh, well, hello there.
1: Hello.
2: Hi.
0: Oh, and this lovely young lady, pray tell, is... Well, never mind, I'll pray about it later. And you, my lady, must be... her lovely mother.
1: Well, I'm her mother, that is.
0: Oh, madam, please accept my compliment that the two of you look absolutely lovely today. I never toss compliments about frivolously.
1: Well, thank you, sir. Mm. I'm afraid we don't feel particularly lovely today.
0: Oh, that is quite a shame. Well, if you'll allow me an observation, your loveliness aside, little miss, you do appear to be a bit, oh, what's the word? Srumpy.
2: Srumpy?
0: Sad and grumpy. And madam, you seem, well, a little bit, frustrated.
1: Do I even want to know what that is?
0: Do you? Well, I'll tell you anyway. It's kid-induced frustration.
1: Well, sir, you are a fine reader of emotions.
0: Oh, I wouldn't go that far. I'm only an observer. And please, call me Finian. And you are?
1: Janet. Pleased to meet you, Finian.
2: I'm Beth.
0: Well, it is wonderful to meet you both. I am the proprietor of this humble, happy hovel, which once upon a time owned by my hilarious uncle for only $100.
1: Humble shop? Mm-hmm. It looks fabulous. Books, antiques, candy, coffee, marionettes, trinkets the likes of which I've never seen before.
0: Janet, I couldn't have said it better myself, and thank you. I specialize in things designed to, well, chase away Srumpies and, frustrations.
1: Well, just what we were looking for. You see, Beth kind of had a bad day at school.
2: Oh, it wasn't my fault. Alexander, the school bully, and his pals were picking on my friend Emma.
0: Oh, well, before you share more, well, won't you try some of this non-candy? I call it a nandy. Would you like one, two, three, or four?
2: Oh, thank you. I'll take two.
0: What?
2: These are so... this isn't candy. Mm. They are so good. What is it?
0: Oh, dried blueberries, blackberries, strawberries, raspberries, goji berries, grandfather berries.
2: Grandfather berries.
0: Of course. Otherwise known as elderberries, along with slowberries, yewberries, cranberries, and gooseberries.
2: Oh, gooseberries.
0: Yes, and what's good for the goose is good for the gander, and that, my friend, if I can speak with candor, brings us back to your plight with Alexander.
2: Wow. I had completely forgot about him.
0: Well, being here has that effect. Now, where were we? Oh, yes, your friend Emma was being picked on, and when you intervened, did they then start picking on you as well?
2: Well, I...
0: Oh, I see. Maybe you didn't.
2: They were older than me and mean.
0: Oh, well, the typical bullies then. But you know, Beth, bullies are only bullies when they're allowed to bully.
2: Huh?
0: Yes, you see, in my experience, bullies back down to bravery and compassion. The bravery to stand up to them and the compassion to stick up for our friends.
2: But I...
0: Oh, I know, I know. It's scary to be brave. If it weren't, it wouldn't be bravery. But when we do the right thing, we can be brave because God is on our side. And in fact, the Bible says, the Lord is on my side. I will not fear. What can man do unto me?
2: I know that verse.
0: I had a feeling you did. But it's not always easy to remember that he's with you, especially when two big bullies are picking on your friend, now, is it?
2: You can say that again.
0: Yeah, especially when two big bullies are picking on your friend, now, is it?
1: So you see, we weren't having the most pleasant ride home when we saw your shop. I thought maybe you'd have something to cheer her up.
0: Oh, you came to the right place, Janet. I have just the thing.
2: More of that candy?
0: Hmm?
2: Nandy?
0: Oh, no, it's something much better.
2: Better than Nandy.
0: Oh, yes, indeed. It's so special, in fact, I keep it in a secret place.
2: Where?
0: Well, you see that moose hanging on the wall over there?
2: Here?
0: Yes, the one with the blue... No, Beth, not the platypus. That's for a different adventure entirely. The moose is right next to it. Yeah, that's it, that's it. Now, turn its blue nose.
1: Oh, whoa, the floor is opening.
0: Oh, that's good, I paid for it to do that. That's a trap door that's untrappable, something like that, but I'm glad to see it work.
2: And a slide.
1: Where does it go?
0: Well, let's find out, shall we? Oh, no, don't worry. There's nothing to be afraid of. Would you like me to go first?
1: Please.
0: Just give yourself a little push and whee! And don't forget the whee. It's very important. Whee!
2: My turn.
1: Now, Beth, be careful.
2: Whee!
1: Oh, dear. Oh, my. Well, here goes. Oh, my. Well, I never...
2: Mom, wasn't that fun? Oh, can I do it again? Oh, please.
0: Why, can you slide in reverse? Well, I mean, perhaps later. Right now, we have some important things...
1: What was that?
0: What, that? trap door, as you called it, had just shut. I don't want other customers accidentally falling into it again.
1: Where are we? It looks like
2: a library.
0: No, I like to think of it as a vault of adventures, a vault of lessons, a vault of...
2: But a library.
1: Are those real torches?
0: Ah, beautiful, aren't they? They're from Sweden. The perfect accent. Now, the thing I have in mind for you ought to be... All right, here it is.
2: A book?
0: No, an adventure. It's about a little girl very similar to you.
2: A book?
0: I'm guessing you can read, am I right?
2: Of course.
0: Now, come over here and show me.
2: Well, okay.
0: Here you go. Oh, I do love this story.
2: Frozen Fire by Carl Gustav Nieritz?
0: Yes, and I'm glad to hear it. Very good. First published in 1834, the story takes place in the 1790s.
2: Oh, it's an old story.
0: Oh, and it's a true story, and the lessons it teaches are timeless, my dear Beth. The lessons of truth, particularly for, well, youth.
2: The snowstorm. Come, Betty, he said, as he took her hand. Let us lose no time.

0: Tom, I'm cold. Night is coming. Why didn't the coach take us all the way to Hake instead of leaving us to cross this wilderness?
1: Oh, dear child, the carriage road goes around this mountain pass. It would have taken days. I thought we could traverse this valley in one afternoon, but... Dear Betty, I am so sorry. I'm afraid we are lost.
0: Tom, when my parents left, they knew you would get me safely to my aunt and uncle's castle. But I would rather be lost with you than warm and safe with anyone else.
1: Thank you, child. But this mountain pass is no place for an old man and a 10-year-old girl. And look, those black clouds mean a storm is brewing. Let's hurry to the village before it hits. Come now.
2: You're listening to Lamplighter Theatre. 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And now, back to Lamplighter Theatre.
0: It's so dark. I can't see 6 paces in front of us.
1: Oh, it's not the dark that concerns me, but the sleet and snow. If we don't find shelter soon...
0: What, Tom? What will happen?
1: Nothing. Nothing, dear girl. The Lord is with us. Yes.
0: Like that song Mother taught me.
1: Yes, yes.

0: Child, I must sit a moment and catch my breath. Come, sit here with me. I'll wrap my coat around you to keep you warm. Better?
1: I don't know if anything can keep us warm in this weather. And I am so very tired.
0: Then rest, girl. Just rest. Be merciful to us, O God. In the shadow of your wings, we take refuge. Till the storms of destruction pass by. He maketh me to lie down in green pastures.

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Dear God, are we to die here like this? If so, take us now, Lord. Let us not suffer this cold any longer. It's so cold.

0: boy! 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Alfred! 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
1: Yes, sir. Hush now, you hounds. Hush!
0: What is it, Alfred?
1: Just some rocks, sir. No, no. What? Wait, sir. It's people. An old man and a little girl.
0: What?
1: See, sir. They're rock solid. Like statues.
0: Oh, dear. The old man. Look how he's holding her inside his coat. Like a mother hen with her chicks, shielding from the cold. Oh, Seamus' valiant effort was for naught.
1: Lord Mosley, do you think they're dead, sir?
0: Well, he's quite dead, but I'm not sure about the girl. Doctor! Dr. Jenner!
2: Yes.
0: Come quick!
3: What, John? Someone's here.
4: Quite a few by the sound of it.
5: Hurry! Oh, get them over here. Please be quick now.
4: Dr. Jenner, what?
5: We need the warmth of your house, John. I'm sorry. We found these two and...
4: Are they frozen together?
5: Solid as a rock.
3: Oh, dear. Put them near the fire. Right. Here, our blankets.
5: Spread them on the floor in front of the fire. Right. Yes, yes, just like that, yes. Rosanna, do you have a large basin?
3: Yes, of course.
5: Good,
3: I'll fill it with hot water.
5: Tepid water, please. Hot water would be much too much of a shock for her body.
3: I'll be right back.
5: Yes. Gentlemen, put them down on the blankets gently now.
6: Careful.
5: Right, that's it.
6: No,
5: yes.
6: It's heavy.
5: There, now. I need to rub her arms and legs to get the blood flowing again. There. Now. Come on. Oh, come on, child.
0: Doctor.
5: Yes, Lord Mosby.
0: Shall I do the same with the man?
5: Well, I'm afraid it's... No. I'm afraid it's too late for him.
3: Oh. Live, child. Stay with us.
5: Good. Let's try to separate them. Gently. Carefully. Yes, there. Good. And when the towels cool, replace them with warm ones.
3: Of course, Doctor.
5: That's it.
3: Doctor, the girl. She lives. She's awake.
7: Yes. I see. It's wonderful. Wonderful.
8: Where am I? What happened?
5: Dear child, I'm so glad you're back with us. Rosanna, could you draw this girl a warm bath? Not too warm.
3: Oh, right away.
5: Yes, and some elderflower tea, please.
3: Yes, of course.
5: Yes.
8: Where's Tom? Tom?
5: Oh, Tom. You mean the man who was with you. I thought he was your grandfather, dear.
8: No, he's a family servant. My friend.
5: What is your name, my child?
8: Betty.
5: Well, Betty, you and Tom suffered from the severe cold. I'm afraid Tom might...
8: What? Is Tom all right? Tom?
5: Now, settle down. Calm.
8: No! Tom! No!
3: Oh, there now, child. Shh. It's all right. It's all right, child.
8: But Tom...
5: I'm afraid...
8: Tom!
5: He's breathing! I have never seen anything like this in my life.
8: Tom, you're alive!
5: Lord Mosby, please help me.
0: But of course, Doctor. What should I...
5: First, let's get this coat removed.
0: Right.
5: Carefully. Now, yes, good. Rub his arms like so. Yes.
0: Like this.
5: We must stimulate the circulatory system.
0: Doctor, he's coming too.
5: Tom, a deep breath, my good man. Breathe.
0: He's trying to sit up.
5: That's it. Tom, you're doing very well.
8: Tom, I knew you were all right.
5: Now, Betty, give the man some room. Tom, how do you feel?
9: Tuesday.
5: How odd. Tom, how are you?
9: Mountains ahead. Hitch horses.
5: Betty, is he deaf?
8: No, he hears quite well.
9: Ah, careful, Betty. Quails chase us.
5: I'm afraid it may have been better had he not revived.
8: What?
5: Well, I...
8: What do you mean?
5: Well, I'm sorry, Betty. The trauma from the cold appears to have taken a toll on his mind.
8: Oh, Tom? Tom! Oh. Tom, do you remember me?
9: Oh, don't cry, Betty.
8: Tom!
9: Rooster's come home. On purple.
8: Tom!
3: Oh, Betty, I've made some biscuits, if you like.
8: I can't eat.
5: I think all of us could use a nice hot meal.
3: Yes.
5: Tom, lie back, rest, and we'll bring you some food.
9: Horses fly yesterday.
8: Now, Tom, please.
5: Yeah, no, come, my girl. Let's let him rest.
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6: Now, back to Lamplighter Theatre.
5: Smells delicious.
8: May I bring a plate to Tom?
3: Of course. I'll put one together.
0: Now, dear child, how is it that you undertook a journey through the hills during such a snowstorm? Where are your parents?
8: They've gone over the sea to America. They charged Tom with bringing me to my aunt's, my mother's stepsister. She's married to the Earl of Mosby.
0: I am the Earl of Mosby. Your father must be...
8: Sir Alan Levin.
0: What would have possessed your parents to take a journey to America without you?
8: I don't know. Tom has a letter meant for you in his breast pocket.
0: Well, I should like to see this letter.
3: Eat, dear. You need your strength.
8: Yes, ma'am.
3: Call me Rosanna, dear. And my husband is John.
8: Ma'am, are you with the child?
3: Oh, was it me appetite or me round tummy that gave me away? Yes, I'm eating for two.
0: Oh, dear. Oh, dear.
5: What is it, Lord Mosby?
0: It seems Betty's parents had to leave urgently. They have asked the Countess to care for the girl until their return. Come, Betty, I must take you to the castle. No. Wait. I must consult my wife, the Countess, first. Yes, that's it. Betty? Dr. Jenner?
5: Yes. Go, Lord Mosby. Thank you for your help today.
0: Yes, thank you. Well done. I will return shortly, so I'm sure it'll be all right. I just need to talk with her. Farewell. wrong door. Sorry. Right.
8: That's my uncle.
5: He's a good, compassionate man.
8: And my aunt?
5: Could you pass the honey, dear?
10: This letter says Sir Alan has been accused of treason. And they want us to take in their child?
0: Just until they return, dear. Betty's mother is your stepsister and Sir Levin, our brother-in-law.
10: But if we harbour her, we could be accused of aiding a traitor to the king.
0: Oh.
10: Yes.
0: But she's a lovely girl, dear. Intelligent and pretty.
10: Oh, I see. Was she as pretty as our Sarah?
0: Grab
10: my coat.
0: Yes,
10: I must meet this pretty little thing you're going to bring home.
0: Oh, all right. There she is now, dear, sitting on the porch.
10: Betty? Can this lovely child be Betty?
8: Yes, madam. I'm Betty.
10: Oh, you're perfectly lovely, child. I'm your aunt, but you may call me Countess. Tell me, why are you so sad?
8: Poor Tom.
0: Her serving man. I told you about him.
10: Oh, I see. Well, dear, I'm certain Tom will be fine.
9: Ready? Ready? Ride the dolphins. Ride the dolphins to Rainbow Land.
10: Oh, why? And who is this?
9: Oh, that's Tom, dear. Tom, take care of Betty. Good Betty. Paths of righteousness, eh?
10: Does he think that piece of wood he's holding is Betty?
9: I believe so, yes.
10: Oh, dear. Betty, we shall do this. We'll pay John and Rosanna to take care of you and,
8: Tom?
10: Yes, Tom. John and Rosanna are good people. You'll be happy here. And of course, you must come to the castle often. You will simply love my children.
11: It's my turn. I'm older.
10: Hey, children, there you are. Come here, come.
8: Mummy!
11: Okay.
10: Children, this is your cousin, the one I told you about. She nearly froze to death getting here. Betty, meet Matilda.
8: Why are you dressed like a peasant?
10: Now, Matilda, be nice. For reasons oh so very complicated, Betty is staying with Farmer John and his wife, so she must fit in. But make no mistake, she too is of noble blood, the daughter of a baron. This is Sarah.
8: Charmed.
10: And Edward.
12: Good day, Betty. Let's play coach. You can be the horse.
10: Edward, let your sisters show Betty their dolls first. Oh, what is that commotion? Children, stay here, please.
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0: He could not speak well with speaking, but his love came mm-hmm. through. He does not know my culture, know my language, but the love that they have that really amazed me was God's love I saw demonstrated in the family as well as his life.
1: Stai Gute, welcome my friends to The Storyteller, where you'll find First Nations people from across Native North America who are following Jesus Christ without reservation. Today we'll hear a story about an unlikely friendship and how our Creator God used that to draw a Dene man to himself.
0: My name is Gilbert Bekatla. I grew up in a religious home and a dysfunctional home due to our alcohol factor in our lives. And I have 9 brothers and 4 sisters. And my dad was a commercial fisherman and a trapper. And mom and dad, they worked so hard for us and with us. And being the oldest of the boys, I helped my dad. I started at the age of 9 years old, going out fishing with my dad. And my dad spent quite a bit away from home into big lakes and in the northern part where we grew up. And most of the time I was with him there. And it's a joy to be with my father because I was the oldest and I get to see things and work with him on his fishing and as well as trapping at times. But when my dad drank and it was no fun, that I think that's the when my mom and dad both started drinking, that was sad in our family. And so there were sad times back then, but they looked after us, and I guess my sister and I were both closer in age, and so we practically just look after our brothers and sisters when this happened, that you know, mom and dad are not home. But I guess we grew up in a hurry. But later on, that they too came faith in Jesus Christ. They have accepted our Savior Jesus Christ into their lives, and they both stopped drinking. And I believe that God has His hands on us. He's calling us, and basically, that's why I believe, you know, I wasn't seeking God by any chance of imagination, but God was seeking us as a family. And very little education that I have received. I never finished my grade 2 in secondary school. But as I was growing up, I have an empty void in my life, and lonely, and I want to be loved by my parents, and that's basically envying some of my siblings that I was growing up with, and I thought they were loved more than I was. And but really, it was God's love that I was seeking, not my parents' love only then. As I was growing up, I left home at the age of 17 years old, went to Edmonton, Alberta, and basically lived around Alberta till at 19 years old when I started to drink alcohol, saying I'd never be like my parents. But guess what? I was caught up in the same drinking. So anyway, came home 1970 to Dillon, Saskatchewan, and I'm Dene. First Nation, and I speak fluently my language. And when I come home that summer, was one of the hardest summer in my life. I was basically 21, 22, I believe I was 22. And I was going across the lake. I remember they were searching. They were fishing. They were not fishing for fish. They were fishing for one of my buddies that I grew up with as a boy. I was going across the lake with alcohol. Him and his buddy hit the ice, and boat went out underneath, and they tried to swim to the shore, but they never made it, and they both drowned in the ice cold water where the ice are floating. That's what I encountered going back home across a big lake that we have. And I remember that summer was, like I said, that was the hardest summer in my life. And when I drank, I cried and lonely. And there were a couple of times that I fell overboard into a lake, and I managed to get back into my boat. At one time, I remember I was alone, and got back into the boat. I kind of leaned over one way, and I leaned towards that way. I went head first into the water while the motor, outboard motor, was idling. And I went overboard, and with the influence of alcohol at that time. But I managed to get back into the boat. And there were times that summer, you know, why didn't I let the gunnels go? You know, why did I let go of the gunnels and be done with it? So that was that summer. But obviously the Lord didn't want me drowned that day. In that fall, 1970, August, a young school teacher came into our village to teach. She comes from Regina, north of Regina, Saskatchewan. And I first saw her that I was attracted to her, and I pursued a relationship, and until we're going steady. And 1971, April 24, we both got married, and 5 years of my life from then on, because I drank on a weekend drinker, and prior to I drank, it was 10 years that I drank in my life, but it didn't bring me any happiness, emptiness that follow because of my drinking. And we had a son that was born when we went to Edmonton to work. When we went to Edmonton to work, my son was born there, and then later on when we moved back again, back to Dillon, Saskatchewan, that during that time the other son was born. Here, I had to work in a tower, a lookout tower, forest fire. And so I left for that summer. During the summer, I worked as a forest fire tower lookout towerman. And during that time, and I worked as a carpenter too. And I want to be a journeyman carpenter, so I pursued that. And my wife, being a school teacher, she encouraged me to go back to school, get my grade 5 and 10 upgrading. And I got my 5 and 10 upgrading in Meadow Lake. At that time, we're living in Meadow Lake, Saskatchewan. And our sons were One was four, at the age of four and a half years old, and the other one was a toddler. When we lived there, after I finished my grade 10, I was supposed to go into carpenter training for another 8 months. That's when I got sick with appendicitis. I remember I went for operation, and I met a Christian nurse, which at that time that has befriended me, my family and I, Laura and I, and they took us to their family, family lunch and meals, and took us to their church. Just really, the Lord just laid upon his heart to know me, and which I didn't know that at that time. And when that happened, I want what they have as a Christian. This couple, he was a German descendant and spoke his language too, I believe. But he was, because of stutter, he could not speak well with speaking. But his love came through. He does not know my culture, know my language, but the love that they have that really amazed me was God's love I saw demonstrated in the family as well as his life. And so that went on, and when my son was 4.5 years old, got sick with spinal meningitis, he was on duty at Union Hospital in Meadow Lake. And so they took him by ambulance to Saskatoon. And I remember from those churches that a couple of Christian churches in Meadow Lake really took an interest in us and even paid our bill for, at that time we were going to school, living on very little income. But they show Christian love to us, those two churches, Christian churches in Meadow Lake.
1: God's love was demonstrated through the life of an unlikely friend, and God used this to get Gilbert's attention. My friend, does God have your attention? One day he will, when you stand before him. For those who are right with him, that will be a great day. But for those who are not, it will be terrifying, because they will face God's eternal judgment for their wrongdoing. But that's not what God wants. In fact, Jesus Christ went to the cross on our behalf and then rose from the dead so that we could have peace with God. He offers forgiveness and new life for all who will put their trust in him. Jesus himself said, "For God so loved the world that he gave his only begotten Son, that whoever believes in him should not perish, but have everlasting life." If you would like to know more, please visit our website, withoutreservation.com, and click on the tab, New Life. 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Box 1001, Bemidji, Minnesota, 56619. 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Box 1001, Bemidji, Minnesota, 56619. We're also on Facebook at Without Reservation. 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Thanks for listening. And remember, the greatest story took place at the cross. For the wages of sin is death, but the gift of God is eternal life through Jesus Christ our Lord. Friends, there's more to Gilbert's story, so be sure to join us again next time as we listen to The Storyteller.
2: 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Welcome to The Young Preacher's Pulpit, a program designed to allow the younger men who are called to the ministry of God's Word to share their labors in the study of the Word of God. 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
3: My name is Alex McDaniel, and I will be trying to expound on the subject of salvation and how much God loves you. In Luke chapter 16, verse 19, starts off and says, "There was a certain rich man, which was clothed in purple and fine linen, and fared sumptuously every day. And there was a certain beggar named Lazarus, which was laid at his gate, full of sores, and desiring to be fed with the crumbs which fell from the rich man's table. Moreover, the dogs came and licked his sores. And it came to pass that the beggar died, and was carried by the angels into Abraham's bosom. The rich man also died, and was buried. And in hell he lift up his eyes, bringing in torments, and seeing Abraham afar off, and Lazarus in his bosom. And he cried and said, Father Abraham, have mercy on me, and send Lazarus, that he may dip the tip of his finger in water, and cool my tongue, for I am tormented in this flame. But Abraham said, Son, remember that thou in thy lifetime receivest thy good things, and likewise Lazarus evil things. But now he is comforted, and thou art tormented. And beside all this, between us and you there is a great gulf fixed, so that they which would pass from hence to you cannot, neither can they pass to us that would come from thence. Then he said, I pray thee therefore, Father, that thou wouldest send him to my father's house, for I have five brethren, that he may testify unto them, lest they also come into his place of torment. Abraham saith unto him, They have Moses and the prophets, let them hear them. And he said, Nay, Father Abraham, but if one went unto them from the dead, they will repent. And he said unto him, If they hear not Moses and the prophets, neither will they be persuaded, though one rose from the dead. In this portion of text, the man that was clothed in the fine purple linen was rich. He had the world's view of being rich, but when it came to real riches, he was poor. Why, you may ask? It's because he didn't know God. Lazarus, on the other hand, was poor in the world, but he had great riches waiting on him with the Lord. In this text, the rich man asked Father Abraham to send Lazarus to come and bring him a single drop of water to put on his tongue because of the torment that he is experiencing. Dear friend, that doesn't sound too thrilling. My pastor was preaching out of this text, and he said one sentence that I'll remember word for word. He said that he believed that if Lazarus was able to bring him that drop of water, the second that Lazarus would have stepped in, that drop would have been evaporated. That statement right there made me shake in my seat. Romans chapter 3, verse 23 says, For all have sinned and come short of the glory of God. We're all sinners, and we can't help it. It's in our nature. But that's why God sent his Son to take our place on the cross. In John chapter 3, verse 16, the Bible says, For God so loved the world that he gave his only begotten Son, that whosoever believeth in him should not perish, but have everlasting life. This verse clearly states that God loves the world. Dear friend, put your name in that sentence. For God so loved you. He loves you. He doesn't want to see you go to hell. He wants to see you by his side in glory. The next part says that he gave his only begotten Son. He gave his Son for a bunch of people who rejected him and despised him, so that those same people could get right and be friends and love him. To me, that sounds like more love than anything or anybody has for you on this earth, and it is. He sticketh closer than a brother. The last part of the verse says that whosoever believeth in him should not perish but have everlasting life. Again, it clearly says whosoever. That whosoever is you. If you just believe on him and put all your faith and trust in him, you will have that everlasting life and be able to walk with him in heaven. God loves you. He wants you to be saved. Romans chapter 6, verse 23 says, For the wages of sin is death, but the gift of God is eternal life through Jesus Christ our Lord. This verse talks about that eternal life and the way to get it, through the Lord Jesus Christ. He is the way, the truth, and the life. No man cometh unto the Father but by him. He is the only way. Trust fully in him. You may ask, what does this all mean? What do I need to achieve that eternal life? Well, for starters, you can't get to heaven by doing good works. You need to get saved. You also may ask, what is getting saved? At one point, I did too. See, from the time I was 10 years old, I was living with a father who was abusive and my mom wasn't in the picture. But at a young age, I was doing the wrong things and messing with the wrong crowd. One of my other family members that me and my dad were living with started giving me things that a child shouldn't consume. And after that, I was around 11, middle school. During my sixth grade year, I started participating in, you know, the wrong acts and doing the wrong things and just hanging out with people that I thought were my friends. Well, come to find out, when you get caught doing something you're not supposed to, they don't know. They don't know you. But during all this, I got called to the principal's office one day. And he sat me down and explained to me that I was on the verge of getting kicked out of school. Of course, I didn't listen. So about a week later, I was, hiding something from my friend that I shouldn't have, and sure enough, I got called to the office because that friend went and told that it was mine, and I tried to do something that I shouldn't have done with it, and I got kicked out that day and suspended and was going to get expelled. And in between that, the Lord said enough. There was a plan for me to go to my grandparents' house for a couple of days, and little did I know that I would soon be my home to this day. But I came to their house, and while I was there, my grandmother gets a phone call saying that she needed to come get my brother because they found some, you know, ungodly things in our system that we shouldn't have had. And that day was the day that the Lord gave me another chance to get right and do right. About 2 or 3 weeks later was when my pastor was actually preaching on about that rich man had everything the world had to offer, and he still went to hell because he didn't know God. I knew that was me, and hell was where I was headed if I didn't get saved. That Wednesday night, I called upon the Lord and asked him to forgive me of all I had done against him, for him to save me. That was the night I put all my faith and trust in him. That's what you need to do to be saved. Call upon him and ask him to forgive you. You have to accept him as your Savior who died for you so that you might live. He loves you, dear friend. This is what he wants for you. Don't have to be from a bad situation or a hard childhood. I know people who grew up in church and didn't get saved till later years in their life. But the point is that Jesus loves you and wants to get to know you. You can't get saved by baptism. The Bible teaches that. It is supposed to happen after salvation to give you a visual image of getting saved. You can't get saved because someone tells you to say a prayer. You have to have a one-on-one heartfelt conversation with the Lord Jesus Christ. The Bible says in James chapter 4, verse 7, "Submit yourselves therefore to God. Resist the devil and he will flee from you." This verse clearly states that if you resist temptation and the things Satan throws at you, and you realize God is the only way, that you are his child and he is your father, the devil will leave you. There will be trials, but that's what makes us closer to God, because during those trials we are supposed to lean fully on him and let him guide our way. Proverbs chapter 30, verse 5 says, "Every word of God is pure. He is a shield unto them that put their trust in him." If you would just put your trust in him and acknowledge that he is greater than anything else you could put your trust in, he will protect you and keep you and guide you. He wants you to be with him and love him. Can't be with him without salvation. Thank you for your time.
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When he arrived from England, in what should have been a joyous reunion, Samson Occam was furious. His wife burst into tears when she saw his figure at the entrance to their home. She was thin and frail. His children were mere shadows of what he had left behind. While he had been traveling all over England, preaching to crowds of upwards of 3,000 people, received and well treated by dignitaries and nobility, his family, his wife and 10 children, were living on the brink of starvation, in abject poverty and destitution, subsisting on the generosity of other Indians. Samson had every right to be angry, every right to be upset. His teacher, mentor, and friend, Eliezer Wheelock, had promised to care for and provide for Occam's family while he was away doing the very thing Wheelock asked him to do. Yet this is characteristic of how this prolific pastor, educator, and author was treated time and time again. He was betrayed, maligned, and exploited most of his life, and largely by people who claimed to worship and believe the same God that he did. They were to be thought of and considered his brethren, men of the same family of God. Yet truthfully, in their eyes, he was always seen as something less. I'm Ronnie Brown, and this is Forgotten.

Samson Ockham was born in 1723. He is believed to have been a direct descendant of a renowned Mohegan chief. His family lived a very nomadic life in the northeastern Connecticut region, setting up camp from place to place, following the wild game from which they survived. He described his early life in these words, quote, "I was born a heathen and brought up in heathenism," end quote. He was entrenched in the pagan tradition of his ancestors. Ockham described how there were missionaries that would come through and attempt to communicate with the Mohegan. He remembered one man that would come when he was about 10 years old. He would try to catch the boys and try to teach them the English letters. Most of the boys would simply run away, but Ockham began to be familiar with the letters over time. But after a while, the missionary stopped coming. When he was about 16 years old, there began to be rumors about the strange white men that came preaching to the Mohegan. The Great Awakening had breathed fresh life into the churches of New England, and with that came an evangelistic zeal to reach the lost, some of which was targeted toward the regional Indians that lived in the outlying areas of Connecticut. It was during this same time that Samson Ockham first heard the good news of the gospel of Jesus Christ. It led him into a time of great distress of heart. A sense of conviction fell upon him. This troubling of his heart had him going to every meeting he could attend. He took up the endeavor to learn the English language on his own. He acquired a primer and would call upon English neighbors to assist him as he tried to read. When he was 17, under the preaching of Reverend James Davenport, Ockham had, quote, "a discovery of the way of salvation through Jesus Christ, and was enabled to put my trust in Him alone for life and salvation," end quote. Upon his conversion to Christ, Ockham had a burning desire to read and to study the Bible for himself and to be able to share its truths with his own people. He described it as finding, quote, "serenity and peace of soul in serving God," end quote. He spent several years of frustration trying to witness to and to share the truth of Christ to his own people. His thought was this: if he could learn to read, then he could teach them the Word of God and they could know God. When he was 19, his mother, along with the help of Davenport, arranged for Samson to meet with evangelist Eliezer Wheelock, who was opening a school for young men in Lebanon, Connecticut. In Ockham's personal account, he said that he thought he was going to meet with Wheelock just for a few days, maybe even a few weeks, but it turned out to be 4 years. In those 4 years, Samson Ockham was a tireless student, soaking in educational disciplines like a sponge. In that time, he learned to read and write English, Latin, Greek, and Hebrew. Ockham was a gifted student, but physically he paid a steep price. He was prevented from continuing his education in college because of poor eyesight and failing health. After leaving Wheelock's school, he returned to his native Connecticut and was without a job for several years. Then in 1749, when on a seasonal fishing trip to Long Island, the Montauk Indians invited him to remain among them as their schoolmaster. Ockham agreed, and over the next 12 years, he became not only their schoolmaster, but their minister, scribe, advisor, healer, and judge. Samson was an educational innovator, teaching children the alphabet by painting cedar chips with the letters and having older children assist the younger ones were educational developments that were far beyond their time. He was also about the work of God. He was key in the spread of the gospel to the Mohegans in the neighboring Shinnecks. It was during this time that he married the daughter of a leading Montauk family, and shortly thereafter, his own brood began to quickly grow to 10 children. As it grew, so did the financial needs of the Ockham family. During these years, Ockham was mainly supported by the Boston commissioners of the Society for the Propagation of the Gospel, but only paying him 1/6 of the salary of a regular white missionary. With the needs of his family, the stream of students arriving on his doorstep seeking an education that he would not turn away, and all the many responsibilities of his position, he had to generate extra income
other than what he was receiving. He was forced to support himself by hunting and fishing and binding books, producing brooms, wooden spoons, and pails. He was working at a pace that would get him up in the wee hours of the morning and out into the late of the night. On top of this, Azariah Horton, the white Presbyterian minister to the Montauk, retired, and so Occam assumed his pastoral duties without any additional pay. For years he lived this way, eking out an existence for himself and his family while educating the Montauk people and making evangelistic progress among the Indian tribes of New England. From a distance, Eleazar Wheelock could see that his educational investment into Occam was a success. He was learned, capable, industrious, and evangelistic. An idea began to take form in Wheelock's mind. If he could open a school near the Indian settlements, they could be educated and trained as missionaries sent to their own people at a much lower financial support than the average white man, and complain far less about the living conditions among the Indians. Wheelock knew that the opportunity of education for the native people lay at the center of Occam's heart. So Wheelock recruited Occam to help raise funds for the school. But the nearby areas of Lebanon, Connecticut, were in no mood to support such a school. Wheelock convinced Sampson Occam to travel to England with Reverend Nathaniel Whitaker and try to raise funds for the charity school for the Indians. Although Occam had doubts and worried about his family, he and Whitaker set out for London on December 23rd, 1765.

For a solid year, Ockham preached all over England. He delivered more than 300 sermons in England and Scotland, preached to large crowds, all eager to hear the Indian preacher from America. He was a guest of many dignitaries who were impressed by his modesty and sincerity, some of which would support him financially long after he returned to America. Ockham befriended Andrew Gifford, London's leading Baptist. Ockham also spent several days visiting with John Newton, the famed preacher and composer of Amazing Grace. The University of Edinburgh offered him an honorary degree, but the modest Ockham gracefully declined. The stir that was created by his preaching tour through Scotland and England resulted in an enormous collection toward the School for the Indians. Ockham and Whitaker together raised a total of £12,000. No doubt this was exciting for the seasoned pastor teacher. All the years of toil and labor would finally produce his dream of an accessible education for his people, as well as a modest living for himself and his family. But all that would not come to pass. When he arrived home, his family, who had entrusted to Wheelock's care, were living in destitute conditions. Also, after his arrival, Wheelock wanted to send him to the wilderness of the Onondagas in New York, giving no thought to Ockham's family or his health. And just like that, a man at the height of his ministry, a multilingual, well-traveled, well-known minister with nearly 20 years of experience, was reduced to living from hand to mouth. Oh, and the dream of a school for his beloved people, the charity school for the Indians, was never really built. It was moved from Lebanon, Connecticut, to Hanover, New Hampshire, far from the reach of Indian communities. The school also no longer welcomed native peoples, as was promised to Ockham, but was established for the education of white Englishmen. On top of this, his fame and notoriety gendered jealousy among other ministers. Accusations ranged from him being a drunkard to living an extravagant lifestyle at the expense of the church, to rash, offensive behavior concerning rightful land disputes with local colonial governments. He was lied about. He was the subject of gossip and misrepresentation on more than one occasion. Samson Ockham was betrayed. He had been used like a performance monkey. Ockham began to see through what seemed to have been there all along. Although brilliant, learned, innovative, and a powerful instrument in the hand of God, he was not seen as equal among the Christian community of his day. He was not seen as a brother in Christ, but always as something less. Betrayal is something that we all experience at one time or another. But when it comes at the hands of those who claim allegiance to the same God that we love and adore, it is especially painful. From such treatment, many people never recover to associate with the people of God, much less serve God again. But that was not the case with the sincere faith of Samson Ockham. Betrayed and maligned, he continued to cling to his Savior, drawing strength to endure each betrayal and every setback. His love for the Lord Jesus is readily apparent in one of the many hymns he wrote. Quote, "Thus up the hill he painful came, round him they mock and make their game. At length his cross they rear, and can you see the mighty God cry out beneath sin's heavy load without a thankful tear? Shout, brethren, shout in songs divine. He drank the gall and gave us wine. To quench our parching thirst, seraphs advance, your voices higher. Bride of the Lamb, unite the choir and laud thy precious Christ." End quote. Samson Ockham continued to preach among his beloved people. He organized the Christian Indian communities of New England and Long Island into a new tribe and settled in Western Connecticut. But as always, under pressure from colonial expansion, they were forced to move in 1785. They migrated to live with the Christians of the Oneida tribe, located in central New York State. There, Ockham played an integral role in establishing schools, churches, and local governments.
Occam was widely published, being the first Native American to be published in the English language. He kept a diary and recorded his work and activities from December of 1743 to March of 1790, which remains an historically significant document. On September 2nd, 1772, a Christian Indian was hanged for committing a murder while intoxicated. Occam preached a temperance sermon at the execution. It was subsequently published and became a best-selling book. Occam was found dead on July the 14th, 1792. It is supposed that he had just finished writing an article when he collapsed walking back to his house.

Through all his poverty, throughout all his many betrayals and degrading treatments, Samson Ockham continued to find that serenity and pleasure of soul in serving God. There is little doubt that he did this by following the instruction of the Apostle Peter, casting all your care upon him, for he careth for you.

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2: Father, as we open thy word to study now, give us wisdom and honor the word of God, and dear Lord, please save some soul by the radio on this first broadcast in Thessalonians. God grant that somebody will be saved today, and we'll give God the praise in Jesus' name. Amen. Now, you notice Paul does not open this epistle as he did Galatians and Ephesians. For instance, look at the first verse in Galatians, and let us read it. Paul, an apostle, not of man, neither by man, but by Jesus Christ, God the Father, who raised him from the dead. Now, Paul assured the Galatians and also the Ephesians and the Colossians that God had called him, ordained him, and sent him. Now, in this letter, 1 Thessalonians, he begins, Paul and Silvanus and Timothy, of course, it's Timotheus here, it's Timothy, and we'll call it Timothy all the way through, under the church of the Thessalonians, which is in God the Father and in the Lord Jesus Christ. Grace be to you and peace from God our Father and the Lord Jesus Christ. Now, I don't want you to think that I'm overbearing, or I don't want you to think that I'm repeating too much, because this cannot be repeated too much. You remember in Colossians, we said that the position of a born-again person, now the position of a believer, we're in God, in Christ, hidden in God, and sealed by the Holy Ghost. Now, you notice here what Paul is saying. Colossians, we said that the position of a born-again person, now the position of a believer, we're in God, in Christ, hidden

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1: The following contains mature themes. Parental guidance is suggested. How do you do? How much of your life has been shaped by choices other people made for you? For some, the answer is far too much. Sometimes others set you on a path you never would have chosen, and before you realize it, you're spiraling. That is the case for the woman whose story we are sharing today. Decisions made by her own family led to years of hardship, depression, and inner turmoil. That is, until her heart, her mind, her very life were unshackled.

0: You can relax, Mrs. Lemire.
1: Are you sure this is safe?
0: Abortions are very common and, yes, very safe.
2: Mom! Quiet!
1: Serena!
3: You can't go in there, Mrs. Lemire.
1: But she's...
0: The doctor will take care of her. Sit down.
2: Mom! Sit down!
1: She's only 13!
4: 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True life stories dramatized and produced in Chicago by Pacific Garden Mission. When is the last time you went hungry for days? Or slept under a bridge? Or lived with a toothache? The homeless routinely endure those things. That's why Pacific Garden Mission keeps the doors open day and night, offering shelter, meals, and fresh clothing to hundreds of men, women, and children. Some medical and dental services offered at the mission help relieve their pain, all thanks to friends who give financially or of their time and resources. Lives are changed at the Old Lighthouse as pastors and counselors share the good news of the one who sticks closer than a brother, which is what this program celebrates. Now for broadcast around the earth, here is episode number 3939 in the series Unshackled, the program that makes you face yourself and think. Our story takes us away from the urban centers and into the heartlands of America's Midwest, where the weight of the world can feel twice as heavy, especially for a child. This is part one of the true story of Serena Dykeson, right now on Unshackled.
5: I was born in Goshen, Indiana in the mid-1970s. My parents came from families that never had much, and they kept that tradition going. Dad didn't have any skills and moved from job to job, sometimes from state to state. The first years of my life, we lived like nomads, packing up the little we owned and moving to another broken-down house or trailer. When I was 8, Mom, Dad, and my younger sister Melinda and I moved to a farmhouse owned by the Whistler family.
6: Where did you say you was taking me?
7: We're going to church, Serena. I think you'll like it.
6: Are we going to eat there?
7: We'll eat after. Church is where you go to learn about God. There's music and singing and a Sunday school teacher.
6: Like school? I don't like school.
7: Oh, I think you'll enjoy Sunday school. You might draw a picture or make a puzzle. The teacher makes it fun.
6: Is there food?
7: No, but we'll get something to eat afterwards.
6: You're so nice to me and my family, Mr. Whistler.
7: I think Jesus would be.
5: The Whistlers gave us food sometimes, but they also gave me my first Bible. Going to Sunday school was a highlight of my week. Living in that farmhouse in Howe, Indiana, were some of my best memories as a child. Unfortunately, it had to end. Just like that, Dad and Mom packed me and my sister up, and we moved to North Carolina.
6: Yolanda! Hey, Yolanda!
8: What's up, Serena?
6: The sky.
8: Yeah, you all right. Is everybody up north simple folk like you?
6: I don't know. I guess. They don't paddle us in school the way they do here if we smart off. They don't make me call folks sir or ma'am either.
8: What about boys? Do you have a boyfriend?
6: No, ma'am, I didn't. Do you got a boyfriend?
8: There's a fella I like, but I haven't said nothing.
6: Who's that?
8: He's over there on the swings, wearing a Panther shirt. Name's Matthew. Do you have any boys you like?
6: Well, I like Patrick.
8: Patrick? You like Patrick?
6: Yeah, he's been nice to me. What's the matter?
8: You stay away from Patrick. He don't look like you. You stay away.
6: You don't have to push me around.
8: Just stay with your own kind.
6: What do you mean? Matthew doesn't look like you either.
8: That's different, Serena. You just stay away from Patrick.
5: It didn't make any sense to me, but I stopped talking to Patrick. I also stopped talking to Yolanda, who had been one of my only friends. Without any friends, I didn't see any reason to go to school.
9: Mr. Lemire, are you aware that Serena hasn't been to school for 3 weeks?
2: What are we supposed to do, officer? She doesn't want to go. I can't make her.
9: Your daughter is still a minor and required to abide by the laws of the state.
1: I don't know what to say. If she doesn't want to go to school, we aren't going to send her.
5: I don't know if it had anything to do with me not going to school, but shortly after that, he moved back to Indiana, found a place in a trailer park not far from my mom's family.
1: Serena, this is your Uncle Rodney.
8: Hi.
10: Hello. Selena, is it? I have two girls even younger than you.
6: Can I play with them?
10: Sure. If you want, you can babysit them. Can she stay overnight, Gina?
1: Sure, I guess.
6: I've never been to a sleepover party before.
1: You'll be babysitting. You need to be responsible for your cousins.
6: What does that mean?
10: Don't worry, Gina. I'm sure Selena will...
1: Serena.
10: Sure, Serena. I'm sure Serena will be a great babysitter.
5: I liked the idea of spending time with my cousins and being old enough to babysit. When my Uncle Rodney picked me up, things got strange quickly.
10: How old are you, Serena?
6: Gonna be 13 soon.
10: 13? You know, in Indiana, you can start learning to drive.
6: That isn't true.
10: Maybe not in the big cities, but out here in the country, you can start learning. Do you want to learn how to drive?
6: I don't know. I don't think my mom
10: would want... You don't have to tell her? It can be our little secret. And don't worry about my sister.
6: Are you sure?
10: It'll be fine.
6: What do I do?
10: You have to be able to see the road. Why don't you come over here and sit on my lap?
6: I don't know.
10: It's okay. I wouldn't do anything to hurt you. You're family.
5: That was the first time he touched me inappropriately. He called it a driving lesson. But after the lesson, all I wanted to do was get as far away from him as possible. I remember after it was over, I moved as close as I could to the door on the passenger side, basically trying to hug it. The next time he showed up at my house, I didn't want to go and babysit. But I didn't know what to do, so I got in the car with him again. Over and over, he made that detour with his vehicle, and each time I just emotionally shut down. I didn't know how to tell anyone what was happening to me. Eventually, it escalated to where he was raping me in the middle of the night in his house. I had just turned 13 and afraid of what my parents or anyone else would say. Eventually, I became so desperate, I turned to a complete stranger.
8: Hey, kid! What's the matter with you? Huh? What are you crying about?
1: I'm not...
8: Yeah, you are. I see you crying on the bus every day. Then you wipe your tears away and pretend you're okay when we get to school. You ain't fooling anyone, you know. You don't gotta talk to me, but you should talk to someone.
1: I can't talk to a grown-up. Nobody will believe me. They'll say I'm lying.
8: You can tell me if you want. I'm not a grown-up. Whatever it is, must be pretty bad.
1: I don't even know.
8: Is someone hurting you?
1: Yeah.
8: Your parents?
1: No. My uncle, he touches me and does stuff to me.
8: For real?
1: I can't tell nobody.
8: Yeah. Yeah, that's pretty rough.
5: I can't say I felt better after I told that girl, but I'd managed to tell somebody. And apparently, I told the right person. She took it upon herself to do something about it. She informed a guidance counselor who called my folks into his office and told them.
9: Apparently, this has been going on for some time. Serena has been too frightened to tell you.
2: Frightened? Frightened why?
9: She didn't think you would believe her.
1: She's been acting so strange lately.
2: What do you expect? With your brother doing all
1: that? Rodney's had lots of problems in his life.
2: He's got bigger problems now. When I get through with him, I'm going to tear him apart.
9: Mr. and Mrs. Lemire, you can talk about that later. Right now, let's figure out what is best for Serena.
1: What do you suggest?
9: I think the first thing to do is to take her to a doctor.
5: We saw a doctor that was recommended to us. I don't know what we expected, but Mom and I were both surprised to find out I was pregnant. I didn't even know I could be pregnant. Before I even had time to process any of it, the doctor suggested an abortion, and my mom quickly agreed.
11: Don't worry, Serena. This won't take long.
6: Mom, this place is kind of dirty.
1: It'll be okay. We won't be here long.
12: Let me help you onto the table. There you go. Go ahead and get comfortable.
6: I'm cold.
12: You'll need to wait outside, Mrs. Lemire. Come with me.
6: Mom?
11: It'll be okay. Nurse, go ahead and take her to the waiting room.
1: I'll be right outside, Serena.
11: Okay, just lie back. This will be over real soon.
6: Mom?
4: In a moment, we'll hear more of the true story of Serena Dykeson. 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
5: The abortion did not go as smoothly as hoped. I was in the recovery room when I started hemorrhaging blood. The nurses never called a doctor, checked on me at all. Eventually, my dad pulled me up over his shoulder and brought me home. My uncle Rodney pled guilty to sexual assault and was sentenced to 7 to 15 years. Things should have gone back to normal, right? I wasn't having a baby. My uncle couldn't hurt me anymore. So why did I start feeling such a deep depression? In the next couple of years, I tried to handle it different ways.
13: It's okay, Ricky. You can come in my room.
10: Are you sure your parents aren't going to walk in on us?
13: Well, Mom is in the hospital right now.
10: What about your dad?
13: Probably working. He's not going to bother us.
10: So we can do whatever we want?
13: Whatever we want.
5: I found out pretty quick that Ricky was doing whatever he wanted with a few different girls from school. The good feelings I had because I thought he wanted to be with me gave way to more and deeper depression. In my freshman year of high school, I had another encounter on a school bus.
14: Listen up, everyone. No girls are allowed to ride in the back of the bus.
13: We'll see about that.
15: What are you doing back here? Did you hear me?
13: Can I sit with you?
15: Why would I let you sit with me?
13: Because I'm cute. And you're kind of cute, too.
15: Do you even know who I am?
13: You're Bruce. Do you know who I am?
15: You're a freshman.
13: And you're a junior. Are you gonna let me sit or what?
15: Sure. You can sit with me.
5: After that day, we sat together on the bus all the time, joking and flirting. After a couple of weeks, he asked me out on a date. He took me to Dairy Queen, mini golfing, and then to a park in Middlebury, Indiana.
13: Do you bring all your dates here?
15: So far. This is my first one.
13: You've never been on a date before?
15: Not so much. Between school, working at McDonald's, and church stuff, I'm pretty busy.
13: Church stuff? Like what?
15: I go on Sundays and Wednesday night. My family's kind of religious.
13: My family isn't. The only thing my dad believes is that he'll have another drink.
15: Man, our families are so different.
13: Is that a problem?
15: Not for me.
5: After that first date, we were together all the time. He took me to prom, and we had a great time. But for all the time we spent together, there wasn't really any supervision. Before long, despite Bruce growing up in a Christian home, we started having sex, not considering the consequences.
13: Do you want to come over tonight?
15: I don't know. Your parents don't like me very much.
13: Yeah, I don't like them very much either.
15: I don't like the way they treat you, especially your dad. He should protect you. Instead, I feel like I'm protecting you against them.
13: I like that you do.
15: Yeah, I don't know.
13: They're not going to be home anyway, so you don't need to worry about them.
15: What about your sister?
13: Jenny's staying at her friend's.
15: But I don't...
13: What?
15: I don't have any... You know.
13: Oh, that. I suppose one time without isn't going to hurt nothing.
15: What do you mean you think you might be pregnant?
13: I'm late, and something feels different, Bruce. I want to get a pregnancy test done.
15: Can't you grab one from the gas station where you work?
13: Oh, that would look good. Nothing strange about that.
15: Okay, sorry. All right, there's a Planned Parenthood over in Elkhart. I'll make an appointment and drive you there, okay?
13: Okay. Bruce, I'm only 15.
5: I asked off work and Bruce and I drove to Planned Parenthood. Two kids scared to death. He gave me the pregnancy test. It was positive. We walked out of that building completely in shock and sat in his car.
13: I don't know what to say.
15: Neither do I. I mean...
13: You probably never want to see me again.
15: That's not what I was thinking.
13: What are you thinking? I'm not gonna lie. I'm scared to death. What are my parents going to say?
15: Your parents? What about my parents? They think I'm a good Christian boy.
13: So what are we going to do?
15: What do you think about abortion?
13: What? Why would you ask that?
15: I don't know. I just...
13: No! Absolutely not. I will not have an abortion.
15: Okay.
13: No way.
15: All right. I don't know why I said it. I had no idea you were so against it. I mean, what's that all about?
13: Bruce, when you and I met... Since you and I've been dating, I've been different. If you know me a couple years ago, I was a mess. A bigger mess than I am now.
15: How do you mean?
13: A few years ago, my uncle messed with me.
15: You mean he raped you?
13: Yeah, a bunch of times. I got pregnant and my parents took me to get an abortion. It was the worst day of my life. I've tried to forget it, but I can't. The sounds, even the smells, it was awful, and the blood.
15: I had no idea, Serena. I'm really sorry. And I'm sorry I mentioned it.
13: There's no way. No way I'll ever do that again.
15: Okay, Serena. Okay. We definitely won't do that. That's out. I'll never mention it again.
13: Thank you.
15: All right. So we're going to have this baby together.
13: You mean it?
15: Yeah, I mean it. I mean, I don't know how we're going to do it, but we'll figure it out, I guess.
5: We decided to keep it secret for the time being. We knew we obviously couldn't keep the secret forever. We needed time to figure out what to do. Bruce worked at McDonald's. I worked at a gas station, so we definitely weren't rolling in money. Then, one morning, my parents stepped into my bedroom.
16: Serena?
13: Mom? Dad? What's going on?
16: Serena, are you pregnant?
13: Yep.
2: You are?
13: Yeah. How did you figure it out?
16: I saw a note you wrote to that boy.
13: You saw a note? Mom, that was in a book. In my backpack.
2: This is our house, Serena.
16: Have you told his parents that you're pregnant?
13: Not yet. We're waiting for the right time.
2: You know, you don't have to have...
13: No, I'm not having an abortion. We're gonna have this baby.
16: You're a teenager.
13: I've made up my mind.
2: Well, if you aren't gonna listen to us, maybe his parents will talk some sense into you.
13: His name is Bruce.
2: Fine. You and Bruce need to tell his parents.
5: As much as we didn't want to tell my parents about the baby, we wanted to tell Bruce's parents even less. I think I figured my parents would almost expect it from me, but Bruce's parents had standards that were higher. They'd raised Bruce in the church. We could feel the nervous energy in their living room as we sat on the couch across from them.
15: So, yeah.
10: Something on your mind, Bruce?
12: It's okay, you can tell us.
13: Well...
15: I was wondering what you would think if I didn't go to college next year, after I graduate.
12: Well, what brings this on? I thought you had your heart set on college.
10: This isn't something you need to decide tonight. If you want to take a gap year, it's not the worst idea.
13: Bruce.
15: It's not that, Dad. It's just...
10: Yeah?
15: I don't really have the money for college right now.
12: We've talked about this, Bruce. There are loans and programs that can help.
13: Bruce?
15: Okay.
10: What is it, son?
15: Serena's pregnant.
12: Oh, my.
13: Mr. and Mrs. Dykeson, I am really, really sorry.
15: We both are. I know that isn't how you raised me.
10: What are you planning to do?
15: Serena's gonna have the baby. We're gonna try to make it work.
13: Neither of us want to get rid of it. We're gonna try to be parents.
12: Thank God for that.
10: Well... Bruce, Serena, I think that's the right choice. But it's not the easy choice. You're both very young, but you're going to have to grow up pretty fast.
15: Yes, sir.
10: I can't say this is what I wished for you both, but this is where we're at. And Serena, there's something you need to understand.
13: What's that?
10: We're going to love our grandchild just like we love his or her parents.
12: What he's saying is you can count on us to help however we can.
13: I don't know what to say.
10: You know what we think about what you did. We don't approve, but you two are going to be dealing with those consequences for the rest of your lives. You don't need me hollering at you.
13: I wouldn't mind if you did holler.
12: I think we'd rather just love on you right now. Come here, you two.
15: I can't say this is what I expected.
10: We're going to do what we can for you. But I want to say something now, and I want you to understand. You need to stop having sex.
15: Dad.
10: It's not about ruining your fun. I think that's already happened. But I want you to understand, it's not right to have those relations before marriage. Part of growing up is being responsible.
13: I can do that.
15: Me too. We'll be good.
17: Do your parents know yet, Serena?
13: My mom figured it out.
10: Okay. No more secrets then. Bruce, we need you to tell your brothers.
15: For real, Dad? Why?
10: Because pretty soon people around here are going to start talking. I want them to be ready when other kids start saying stuff about you and Serena.
15: Yeah, you're right.
13: We'll both tell them.
5: What a difference from the way my parents responded to the news. Mr. and Mrs. Dykeson were so kind and loving to us at the moment we needed it. I couldn't say they were happy, but they showed us grace and mercy. They even reached out to the people at their church, and in turn, the people from the church reached out and supported us. At home, it was different.
16: I knew that boy was going to get you in trouble.
13: Don't blame Bruce, Mom.
16: I suppose I should be blaming you. What were you thinking? Especially after you...
13: Maybe I was hoping to find someone who cares about me for a change.
16: How's that working out, huh? You think he's going to stick around for you? Like you're something special?
13: He's not giving up on me, Mom. He quit soccer so he could work more hours.
16: Slinging hamburgers and shakes.
13: You know, I'm beginning to realize that Bruce is a gift from God.
16: You sound like one of those Dykesons.
13: He's working to support our baby and me. All I ever get from you and Dad is telling me what a loser I am and how Bruce is wrecking my life.
16: You're 16 and pregnant.
13: Yep. And that's probably all anyone ever expected of me, so I'm right on schedule.
5: That's how it was with my parents. I suppose they didn't know how to deal with me being pregnant any more than I did. They'd made the decision for me to have an abortion before, but I made it clear that I was making my own choices this time. And with Bruce standing by that decision, I was able to stand up to them.
15: Hey, Serena.
13: Hey, Bruce. What are you doing here? You don't visit me at work very often.
15: Wanted to see you.
13: Here I am. See me.
15: I'm no good at this.
13: Bruce, are you breaking up with me?
15: Huh? No! I got a ring! I want you to marry me.
13: You came to my work to ask me to marry you?
15: Yeah.
13: Well, since you went to all the trouble, let me see that ring.
15: What do you say? You and me?
13: I say... Yes! You and me! And a baby!
15: Yeah.
4: Listen next time to hear the compelling conclusion of Serena's story. And what about you, listening friend? Have you made decisions in your past that you're not proud of? You don't have to carry that burden alone. In Jesus Christ, there's hope and the invitation to a fresh start. 2 Corinthians 5:17 says, "Therefore, if any man be in Christ, he is a new creature. 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That's right. We wanted to create even more quality Christian content for you, our listener. So we're now producing an exciting new children's show called The Clue Crew. This is a family-friendly adventure series where there's always a biblical lesson to be learned and a mystery to be solved. We're also bringing to life powerful gospel truths in a new series called History's Greatest Sermons. This program will feature the very words of Billy Sunday, Charles Spurgeon, Dwight L. Moody, and many more, all dramatized and delivered by our very own Unshackled actors. And then there's our daily devotionals. In these four-minute episodes, we hear a true story of transformation with supporting scripture and an application point to help us dive deeper in our biblical understanding. And now here's a taste of a daily devotional. December 30th, the preparation. Have you ever met a handyman or jack of all trades? This person seems able to fix anything. Their wide array of experiences has made them knowledgeable and equipped, perfect for the job at hand. But would you believe the same can be said of us? God has specific plans for our life, but He also molds us distinctly so we're equipped to carry them out. We may not know what God's plan is yet, or we may have an idea that turns out to be quite different, but each event along the way prepares us for what He has in store. Today we'll meet Ray, a man who learned this truth firsthand, even after surviving a very difficult and dangerous childhood. He's here to share with us his true story on this Unshackled Daily Devotional.
18: As soon as my grandfather escaped to the U.S., the persecution began. My father lost his job as a journalist, then my mother was not allowed to work. Dad slipped into the U.S. by boat and tried to send us money. Then our home was confiscated, and we were hungry and homeless. To make the persecution complete, my brother and I were expelled from school. You see, Castro hated opposition. We lived through the Bay of Pigs attack, dodging airplanes, strafing. 4 months later, in 1961, Dad managed to get us out of Cuba, and we settled in the Bronx with him. Life there was terrifying, with gang fights, drugs, and murder. Dad and Mom were both mugged and beaten, but we were too poor to escape the slums. At 13, I decided to be a baseball player, stayed away from drugs, alcohol, and gangs, and we spent hours every day on the baseball diamond. My work paid off at 21 when I was selected by the Detroit Tigers and paid a bonus that got my parents out of the slums. For 2 years, I played in the minor leagues, and then I met and married a woman who loved the Lord. Before long, I too received Jesus Christ as my Savior. I saw how He had protected us and brought me to a place of serving Him. After much prayer, I left baseball to go to Bible school. After serving God as an evangelist, I now run a homeless shelter. God is using my sad experiences as a kid to help others.
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2: Psalm 108. O God, my heart is fixed. I will sing and give praise, even with my glory. Awake, psaltery and harp. I myself will awake early. I will praise thee, O Lord, among the people, and I will sing praises unto thee among the nations. For thy mercy is great above the heavens, and thy truth reacheth unto the clouds. Be thou exalted, O God, above the heavens, and thy glory above all the earth, that thy beloved may be delivered. Save with thy right hand, and answer me. God hath spoken in his holiness. I will rejoice. I will divide Shechem, and mete out the valley of Succoth. Gilead is mine, Manasseh is mine, Ephraim also is the strength of mine head, Judah is my lawgiver, Moab is my washpot, over Edom will I cast out my shoe, over Philistia will I triumph. Who will bring me into the strong city? Who will lead me into Edom? Wilt not thou, O God, who hast cast us off, and wilt not thou, O God, go forth with our hosts? Give us help from trouble, for vain is the help of man. Through God we shall do valiantly, for he it is that shall tread down our enemies. Psalm 109. Hold not thy peace, O God of my praise, for the mouth of the wicked and the mouth of the deceitful are opened against me. They have spoken against me with a lying tongue. They compassed me about also with words of hatred, and fought against me without a cause. For my love they are my adversaries, but I give myself unto prayer. And they have rewarded me evil for good, and hatred for my love. Set thou a wicked man over him, and let Satan stand at his right hand. When he shall be judged, let him be condemned, and let his prayer become sin. Let his days be few, and let another take his office. Let his children be fatherless, and his wife a widow. Let his children be continually vagabonds and beg. Let them seek their bread also out of their desolate places. Let the extortioner catch all that he hath, and let the strangers spoil his labor. Let there be none to extend mercy unto him, neither let there be any to favor his fatherless children. Let his posterity be cut off, and in the generation following let their name be blotted out. Let the iniquity of his fathers be remembered with the Lord, and let not the sin of his mother be blotted out. Let them be before the Lord continually, that he may cut off the memory of them from the earth, because that he remembered not to show mercy, but persecuted the poor and needy man, that he might even slay the broken in heart. As he loved cursing, so let it come unto him. As he delighted not in blessing, so let it be far from him. As he clothed himself with cursing, like as with his garment, so let it come into his bowels like water, and like oil into his bones. Let it be unto him as the garment which covereth him, and for a girdle wherewith he is girded continually. Let this be the reward of mine adversaries from the Lord, and of them that speak evil against my soul. But do thou for me, O God the Lord, for thy name's sake. Because thy mercy is good, deliver thou me. For I am poor and needy, and my heart is wounded within me. I am gone like the shadow when it declineth. I am tossed up and down as the locust. My knees are weak through fasting, and my flesh faileth of fatness. I became also a reproach unto them. When they looked upon me, they shaked their heads. Help me, O Lord my God. O save me according to thy mercy, that they may know that this is thy hand, that thou, Lord, hast done it. Let them curse, but bless thou. When they arise, let them be ashamed, but let thy servant rejoice. Let mine adversaries be clothed with shame, and let them cover themselves with their own confusion as with a mantle. I will greatly praise the Lord with my mouth, yea, I will praise him among the multitude. For he shall stand at the right hand of the poor, to save him from those that condemn his soul.

0: the cleansing.
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1: Hello friends, I'm Brad Lindsay and this is Hymns for Life. William Cowper, a metaphysical poet of the 18th century, had a very troubled life. He had a miserable childhood. His mother died when he was only 6 years old, and he was sent off to a boarding school where he was bullied because he was small and weak. He had a fragile mind that gave way on more than one occasion. Twice he tried to commit suicide, and at last, in the year 1756, he was committed to a private lunatic asylum under the care of a man named Dr. Cotton. As was often the case in those days, those deemed lunatics were treated very badly. But Dr. Cotton was a Christian man, and he worked very carefully to bring this distraught man out of his depression. He tried to bring Cowper the gospel, which was not an easy task. Cowper was so troubled by his sin that he would cry out in the presence of Dr. Cotton, my sin, oh, for some fountain to open for my cleansing. But he did not know of any such fountain. Dr. Cotton began to work with him, and by the grace of God, the time came when Cowper found that fountain. Here's the way Cowper told the tale in his own words. But the happy period which was to shake off my fetters and afford me a clear opening of the free mercy of God in Christ Jesus was now arrived. I flung myself into a chair near the window and, seeing a Bible there, ventured once more to apply to it for comfort and instruction. The first verse I saw was the 25th of the 3rd of Romans, whom God hath set forth to be a propitiation through faith in his blood, to declare his righteousness for the remission of sins that are past through the forbearance of God. Immediately I received strength to believe it, and the full beams of the Sun of Righteousness shone upon me. I saw the sufficiency of the atonement he had made, my pardon sealed in his blood, and all the fullness and completeness of his justification. In a moment I believed and received the gospel. Cowper was to have problems later in his life, but this was the turning point. Out of that experience he wrote one of the most beloved hymns. Indeed, this is a hymn about the blood of Jesus Christ. There is a fountain filled with blood drawn from Emmanuel's veins, and sinners plunged beneath that flood lose all their guilty stains. The dying thief rejoiced to see that fountain in his day, and there may I, though vile as he, wash all my sins away. Ere since by faith I saw the stream life flowing wounds supply, redeeming love has been my theme, and shall be till I die. And to that all God's people whom love the atonement with Cowper can say, Amen. Reminding us that the blood of Jesus Christ cleanseth us from all sins, makes there as a fountain filled with blood a hymn for life.

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Hello there. I've been expecting you. I'm John Rhys Davis with Lamplighter Theatre. It won't take long till you see why people are drawn to this New England village, where neighbors visit and children play. It's a place of history, mystery, and new beginnings. But first, there's someone you need to meet and something you need to see. His name, Finian Jones. You might say he's a collector, but once you step inside his shop, you'll see he's much, much more. He's a collector of stories from rare books of times long past. So enjoy a cup of Finian's finest blends as he invites you to an unexpected journey, one you are about to experience.

0: Oh, well, hello there.
1: Hello.
2: Hi.
0: Oh, and this lovely young lady, pray tell, is... Well, never mind, I'll pray about it later. And you, my lady, must be... her lovely mother.
1: Well, I'm her mother, that is.
0: Oh, madam, please accept my compliment that the two of you look absolutely lovely today. I never toss compliments about frivolous.
1: Well, thank you, sir. Mm. I'm afraid we don't feel particularly lovely today.
0: Oh, that is quite a shame. Well, if you'll allow me an observation, your loveliness aside, little miss, you do appear to be a bit, what's the word? Srumpy.
2: Srumpy?
0: Sad and grumpy. And madam, you seem... well, a little bit, frustrated.
1: Do I even want to know what that is?
0: Do you? Well, I'll tell you anyway. It's kid-induced frustration.
1: Well, sir, you are a fine reader of emotions.
0: Oh, I wouldn't go that far. I'm only an observer. And please, call me Finian. And you are?
1: Janet. Pleased to meet you, Finian.
2: I'm Beth.
0: Well, it is wonderful to meet you both. I am the proprietor of this humble, happy hovel, which once upon a time owned by my hilarious uncle for only $100.
1: Humble shop? Mm. It looks fabulous. Books, antiques, candy, coffee, marionettes, trinkets the likes of which I've never seen before.
0: Janet, I couldn't have said it better myself, and thank you. I specialize in things designed to, well, chase away Srumpies and, frustrations.
1: Well, just what we were looking for. You see, Beth kind of had a bad day at school.
2: Oh, it wasn't